0: Up North Sea oil.
1: President Trump telling me about his conversation with our new Prime Minister, Andy Burnham, praising the fact that he said he's going to reopen North Sea oil. Plus, tonight.
0: They're coming from all over the world. They're coming from Africa. They're coming from South America. They're coming from different parts of Asia. And they're invading Europe. I mean, they're invading Europe. It's an invasion. And the UK is a prime suspect.
1: 700 illegal migrants arrive in the UK just today. President Trump sounds the alarm over the impact of migration in Europe also tonight.
2: I would love reconciliation with my family. There's no point in continuing to fight anymore.
1: King Charles is reportedly prepared to offer Harry a room at Buckingham Palace during his trip to the UK in September. But he'll be on his own because nobody else lives there. There you go, you can have one bedroom in a house of 100. Is that welcoming his son back to the UK? I'm Bev Turner. That's really tickled me. This is The Late Show Live.

0: Russia start to Friday. Another fine and sunny day, by and large. Could start quite cloudy across Kent in particular. The cloud should break up here. There'll be some showers coming in across northwest England, again, the north of Northern Ireland and western Scotland. But elsewhere, most places dry, plenty of sunshine across the south. But instead of temperatures in the mid-30s, temperatures more likely to be back in the mid-20s. So it is turning cooler.
1: 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Total zen within. 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
30: 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Now then.
31: Any reasonable person who has followed his unhinged obsession with me would readily come to the same conclusion.
30: Former White House advisor, of course, made himself the doctor of the pandemic. Anthony Fauci was put under the spotlight today by Senate Republicans in a blockbuster showdown on Capitol Hill. You will not believe what happened. Also tonight.
32: Well, he did say one very good thing. He said he's going to open up North Sea oil.
30: President Trump opens up on his relationship with Andy Burnham, praising the reopening of the North Sea. Plus,
32: they're coming from all over the world. They're coming from Africa. They're coming from South America. They're coming from different parts of Asia. And they're invading Europe. I mean, they're invading Europe. It's an invasion. And the UK is a prime suspect.
30: 700 illegal migrants arrived just today. President Trump sounds the alarm over the impact of mass migration, uncontrolled migration on

0: football, the South Americans and the Caribbeans and the Asian confederations have all said, you know, we might boycott it. And you remember the Moscow Olympics, which were boycotted? We could do this. And I think I can't wish away capitalism. I'm quite happy to have another world, but capitalism exists. However, absolute naked, this sort of vampire squid of Infantinoism, which is actually corrupting totally the football. It's the most naked, blatant bribe you could ever imagine. And what's it all about? It's about money. It is not about football. It's not about that beautiful game. And I have to say, it makes my blood boil.
1: Most things are about money. Who wants to come in on this? I have no dog in this fight.
2: What I think is, I just think the European nations are the key football nations. They should all boycott this. Band together, don't let it just be England. But of course, we're out of the EU, so they're not exactly our friends, and they probably won't come in it with us.
1: Yeah, so, Richard?
3: Yeah. I agree with Hillary. I'll defer to the two in London, honestly.
1: Go on, David.
4: I think, talking with the European Union, I think we should do a Brexit on football and bring football home and have a proper corruption-free football authority based here in Britain where the game came from.
0: Do you know, today is the 60th anniversary to the very day of that glorious day, July day in 1966 when this country, England, won the World
2: Cup. At Wembley.
1: Is today. It really, Stephen Pound?
0: It is today.
1: Oh, wow. That is a wonderful bit of trivia.
2: We should have kicked the show off with that, shouldn't we?
1: And also, can I just say, while we're talking about sport... Just say what I was talking about sport. I am appalled to my British friends there how little coverage the Commonwealth Games is getting in the UK. I mean, it doesn't get any coverage here at all. But we've got all of our brilliant athletes there, the swimmers, the boxers, the athletes, all the netball, all those sports in the Commonwealth Games. No one's watching it, are they, Stephen?
0: Not many, but bizarrely, quite a few very, very good Commonwealth athletes are actually boycotting it. They're just not turning up, though, and I don't know why. It just seems to be a shame. But there's been some really, really exciting, you know, when we consider that, you know, in the swimming, there's been some fantastic results so far. And I don't know why. Maybe because I think we had too much of the summer.
1: My brother won a Commonwealth silver medal in our hometown of Manchester.
2: Really?
1: With
2: there you go.
1: 400 IM. Right, we've got to go. See you tomorrow night. See you tomorrow night. Thank you all.
2: Yeah.
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6: Morning, welcome to the latest weather update from the Met Office here on GB News. A cooler feel for many today. Still pretty warm across the southeast in the sunny spells. A fresh breeze and a fair few showers coming in across Scotland. Some showers also for Northern Ireland, especially across the northern half, and the odd shower for Northern England too. Quite a bit more cloud compared to yesterday across the Midlands, southwest England, South Wales. One or two light showers just drifting through, but nothing really useful for gardeners. And a bit more of that cloud just spilling into the southeast through the day, so it won't be as sunny here, won't be as hot either, but I say, still quite warm at 28 Celsius. Cooler conditions further north, and certainly feeling pretty chilly with the rain across northern Scotland, which will actually be quite heavy at times here for Orkney, Caithness, Sutherland, down into Aberdeenshire. Quite a wet afternoon. Elsewhere, the showers will move through across central and southern Scotland with a fairly brisk breeze, and there'll be some bright spells, particularly across the borders. Some sunny spells too for Northern Ireland. Just a few showers, mostly across the north, and some of those will feed into Cumbria as well. But much of England and Wales looking dry and sunny this afternoon, but a much cloudier afternoon, certainly compared to recent days across the southeast and East Anglia. Again, a little bit of light rain, but nothing for the gardeners that's of any use. And that'll tend to clear away slowly overnight. We'll keep some showers coming into the north and the west. A much, much fresher night, much cooler night, much more comfortable night. Temperatures across northern parts down into single figures, well down in some rural spots. So a much cooler, fresher start to Friday. Another fine and sunny day, by and large. Could start quite cloudy across Kent in particular. The cloud should break up here. There'll be some showers coming in across northwest England, again, the north of Northern Ireland and western Scotland. But elsewhere, most places dry, plenty of sunshine across the south. But instead of temperatures in the mid-30s, temperatures more likely to be back in the mid-20s. So it is turning cooler.
5: Today, clouds overhead, total zen within. 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
22: That's what makes us the fearless champion of Britain. It's 9 p.m. I'm Patrick Christie's tonight.
32: Right now, you're under arrest and suspicion of possession of, possessing an offensive weapon. Okay.
22: A Sudanese illegal immigrant who failed to get asylum 3 times has been sentenced for walking into a school with a knife, a hammer, a hatchet, and half a litre of petrol. Meanwhile,
33: are you the people smuggler?
34: Sorry, I didn't mean to.
33: Yeah. Are you the? You're breaking the law, my friend. You're breaking the law.
22: Andy's Armada, Burnham's boats keep coming, but look at this from the French police.
35: When you stop them.
36: Our order
35: is
36: to let them go like that.
22: Yes, the French confirm they're under orders not to stop the boats. In other news, It's a huge victory for GB News in the fight against jihadi Islamist terror. Thanks to us highlighting his early release, the government have now stepped in to block this man's prison exit. I'll reveal the full story later on. Also tonight, a Norwegian man was paid by Iran to kill someone on British soil. An incredibly bizarre story. Plus...
0: Harry, how confident
1: are you? Good morning, Harry. How are you?
22: Prince Harry could now be on the hook for £10 million in court costs after getting his rear end handed to him by the Daily Mail. And...
3: You won't apologise because you're blaming Nigel Farage for amplifying it.
4: I think we also need to talk about a double standard.
3: No.
22: Is it game over for Zach Polanski and the Greens? Plus...
5: Women can have a penis.
6: Nick, I'm not... that trans women don't have ovaries, but a cervix, I understand, is something that you can have.
7: Well, I believe that trans women are women.
22: If you thought this was over for the Labour Party, it's not. Labour has got its knickers in a twist over what a woman is again. Unions are boycotting the party for banning blokes from its women's conference. On our panel tonight, we've got the director of the Popular Conservatives, Mark Littlewood. We've got the editorial director at Guido Fawkes, the wonderful Adam Cherry, and journalist and broadcaster Nina Mishkov. And can you tell me what happens next here? Get ready, Britain. Here we go.

0: employment will fall, but as an immediate grab, politically, I suspect we'll see employers' national insurance contributions increase probably by a percentage or two, and it will all be said this is for the good of the wider community, and we finally crack the problem. Unfortunately, Burnham seems determined to replicate the NHS model when it comes to care. He's even talked about a national care service. Now, obviously, care needs to link in very closely with healthcare, but I would much rather we had a system in which people accrue their own pots of money. You save when you're young, you save when you're earning well, which tends to be when you're sort of in your 40s or 50s is peak earnings, and then you tuck into that pot when you need it in old age. And I think we need to get back to what national insurance was all about. It was to cover you. It was not supposed to be general taxation. That's what income tax is for. That's the money that is used to help the poor and pay for defence. Your NIC contributions, your national insurance contributions should be in your private bucket, earmarked for you, and you dip into those and you expend those in old age when you need them. But Burnham's a million miles away from embracing that.
1: I'm just going to use myself as an example here. So if I ended up paying more tax for a national care service, does that mean that people on benefits are going to be receiving less benefits every month to pay for their national care service?
0: No, because we don't levy these taxes on benefits. It's quite extraordinary, really. So if you're on benefits and people argue that benefits should go up with wages, the bit that people never look at is that the person whose wages has gone up pays a slice of tax on that, whereas the person whose benefits have gone up by the same percentage doesn't pay a slice of tax on that. So if it's done through yet another tax on work, however cleverly cloaked, that you charge the business rather than the employee directly, I'm afraid it's yet another a transfer of money from those in work to those out. Now, we've seen the incentive effects of this. You know, it makes it harder and harder for business to employ people. Mm. And you get into this economic death spiral that it becomes more and more attractive at the margins not to work, less and less attractive to strive for promotion. And this, I suspect, I'm only guessing at what the Prime Minister's strategy will be turning the notch yet another dial in that direction.
1: Yeah, and of course, one of the other issues is that there's people at the moment who may choose to send their children to private schools. So they're paying for their own children's education, but through taxation, they're also paying for other people's education. So people, when they're in their dotage, might still decide to go to some kind of private care service, and then they would also then still be paying for everybody else's care as well, would they not?
0: Exactly right. We don't allow people who opt out of the system to claw that back against tax, and we should. We want more and more people, especially those who can afford it, to get out of the queue. So fewer state resources can be directed rather better than they are at the moment. But that is not the way this administration is going to work, I'm afraid.
1: Well, I hope that has answered some people's questions. It might not be the answers you were hoping for, but I think I've cleared it up a little bit. We'll wait and see as and when Andy Burnham finally decides that he's going to come for us for our consent on all of this. Mark Littlewood there, we see more of him in about 10 minutes' time, Director of Popular Conservatives. I am going to be talking to you about this, though, very shortly. The squealing there of an illegal Sudanese migrant who took a knife, a hammer, a can of petrol into a school. He's just been sentenced today for 2 years. I'll get this, by the way. He might be out in a week. Yeah, we'll talk about that. But first, though...
2: Women can have a penis.
3: Nick, I'm not... that trans women don't have ovaries, but a cervix, I understand, is something that you can have...
1: Oh. Well, if you thought this was over under Andy Burnham, I'm afraid it's not. Find out the latest reason why Labour have got their knickers in a twist over what a woman is again. Well, mate, lovely stuff.
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9: I've been in Westminster for a long time, but I know that though power may be here, its effect on people's lives is across the whole of the country. We may be where rules are made, but it's where they're implemented that matters. Join me, Jacob Rees-Mogg, for forthright and frank discussion on where Britain has come from, where it's going, and where it will end up. That's State of the Nation, Monday to Thursday, 8 to 9 o'clock. Vox Populi, Vox Dei.
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1: Welcome back. So, by now, we're all familiar with just how absurd the debate over what constitutes a woman has become in recent years.
2: Women can have a penis.
3: That trans women don't have ovaries, but a cervix, I understand, is something that you can have.
1: Then we had a Supreme Court ruling confirming what many say was absolutely bleeding obvious, that in law the definition of a woman is based on biological sex. Pretty clear cut, although perhaps not for the Labour Party, whose new leader suggested that single-sex spaces are a minority view, and now there is a fresh row. Labour's biggest backers, the trade unions, are boycotting the party's women's conference after Labour received legal advice that trans women should not be allowed to attend, so that's blokes. In fact, last year's conference became so bitterly divided that they actually cancelled it. So I'm very pleased to be joined now by gender critical activist Maeve Halligan. Thank you very, very much. Tremendous to see you. What do you make of this, though?
20: So the Labour Women's Conference is just one day tacked on to the annual general conference. And I should add that the Labour Women's Declaration are already advocating for it to be a proper, full, in its own right, two-day affair from September 2027. As it stands, though, this is a one-day thing. And what that does mean is there is no scope here for pandering to the, you know, fetishistic or deluded men, whatever the case may be. And there's also no scope for time wasting. So what happens right now is that Labour have finally, after cancelling it last year, as you mentioned, they've decided to, you know, exclude trans-identifying men, otherwise sometimes known as trans women, but that's just needlessly confusing language. They're excluding these people, they're barring them, because they are men and this is a women's conference, the clue's in the name. Now, these men are still permitted, mind you, to attend what's known as sort of the fringe events of the conference, so the exhibition and the reception, but they are not permitted to sort of engage in the more formal elements of the conference, so, you know, policy, speeches, debate, and then votes and similar. And they're obviously outraged by this because, of course, their main aim in life is to infiltrate women's spaces and rights. Now, this is a problem for so many reasons, but one of the main things is that I refuse to credit Labour leadership with having made this decision solely based on conviction. They are not doing that. They are doing that simply because they are bound by the law and not because they have any interest in protecting the truth, acknowledging biological reality, or promoting the sex-based rights of women. It is simply not the case. So when you look at this boycott, it's effectively these unions fighting with the law. rather than with Labour politics. And that's extremely problematic

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8: All right, well, welcome back. Let me get you the first of tomorrow's newspaper front pages. The Independent, they go for scorched earth Britain. So there you are, yes, it's all very dry out there. The Metro, future looking droughtful for baking Britain. Supposedly we are one day away from an official, like, nationwide drought, apparently. The Daily Express, dying tell PM, we don't have time for these delays. This is campaigners devastated after Burnham says the law and assisted deaths must wait. Well, I'm sorry, but, I find it baffling, the Daily Express's desire to see the back of Esther Ransom. But The Sun, how's that plan going, PM? And they go for the friendship mitt waving migrants through, 1,000 arrive in a day. Let's just focus a bit on this drought stuff just for a couple of minutes, because it is, you know, supposedly, are we on the brink, am I right in saying, of a nationwide hosepipe ban or something like that if we have one more hot day?
11: Yes, I think it's 50% of the country is in drought conditions, and one more day of this might lead to some water rationing, is what they're saying. So that would be things like hosepipe bans. I mean, there's all sorts of ludicrous tiny advice. You know, do not pre-wash your dishes before you put them in the dishwasher. Shower for 2 minutes fewer every day or whatever. The key thing, though, the takeaway lesson from this, and it's interesting how the papers have reported it, 3 or 4 years ago, this would have been climate change devastates Britain. It is now at least being described as drought. And I hope we're moving into a situation where, as insofar as climate change is affecting us, we adapt to it rather than attempting to stop it. So we need more reservoirs, perhaps, in future if we're going to have hotter temperatures.
7: That's exactly it. Yeah, I was going to say, well, we haven't built a reservoir in, is it, 34 years? Yeah. My advice...
10: That's outrageous.
7: They're handing out advice to us to have a slightly shorter shower. My advice is build some good reservoirs.
3: The thing is, and don't you remember the beginning of this year, the end of winter, it was the wettest winter on record. So where is that all that water gone?
8: Yes. I mean,
3: it's outrageous. It's completely outrageous. The water companies have polluted our rivers and then don't have water when we need it. It's just shocking.
8: No, I agree.
3: It should never have been privatised. Margaret Thatcher, disaster.
8: Yes. I mean, rapid population growth has had something to do with this as well. But, but there we are. But we had a slightly farcical situation in the park opposite where I live, where they fenced it off all winter so that they could lay new turf. So they blocked everyone from being able to go on the grass all winter. Couldn't go on it at all. Nice new turf.
11: And
8: they can't water it now because of the hose pipe ban. So it's all dead. Yep. It looks like the Sahara. I wonder how much taxpayers' money they spend on that.
3: Exactly. Why don't they use drones to see where the leaking pipes are? Mm. There's still plenty of leaking pipes.
8: Yes.
11: Yeah, we need to reset the whole system. I mean, I think there's a big danger if you nationalise the whole water industry, because it's highly expensive. But what we've done very badly is to set targets and punishments for the privatised companies. So it needs to be very clear what the country is expecting from Thames Water and all the rest. And if not delivered...
3: Water basically, is what they're expecting.
11: You're getting some water,
8: let's have a long
11: but
8: shower.
11: You also want pipes repaired, leakage stopped, sewage things up. Yeah.
3: Reservoirs.
11: And you need to be absolutely clear, if it's not provided, the company gets hit and the shareholders take a bath. At the moment, we're protecting shareholders. We should not do that.
3: Shareholders have taken more out than they've put into repairs.
11: Yeah, the shareholders should absolutely lose their shirt on this. Yeah.
8: OK, well, there we go. I just want to squeeze this in. It's not made any of the front pages so far, but it's a big story. The Duke of Sussex, Prince Harry, is now facing a huge bill after his High Court privacy claim against the Daily Mail publisher was wholly dismissed. Associated Newspapers Limited has demanded an initial payment of £10 million towards its costs, but has applied to recover much more, pointing to the outrageous and unreasonable conduct of the seven high-profile claimants who pursued grave allegations of phone hacking, bugging and blagging against its journalists to the bitter end, despite a lack of evidence. Now, my understanding, this is just based on a report I read earlier today, is that Prince Harry does have insurers, but it doesn't cover the full cost of it. So, you know, he's going to have to put his hand in his pocket.
7: Yeah, 10 million is just a start, actually. It's a good job he's got that Netflix cash rolling in, or at least he did for a while, because this is going to be a big bill. If they have to cover the full legal costs of associated newspapers, I think it's at least 34 million. So 10 million, it's just the start of this. This could be a lot bigger.
3: Don't forget, you also have Elton John, who has very, very big pockets.
8: Mm.
3: I mean, it's not just Harry.
8: I hope that they are paying for some of the ones like Doreen Lawrence.
3: I'm sure that would be the deal. I mean, nobody would expect a woman like Doreen Lawrence, who's had a murdered son and a life, you know, pretty much destroyed until she rebuilt herself because of it. So she's.
11: But they're all on the hook for this, aren't they? So that I mean, they lost on every single count. This was not a grey area. It was completely black and white. Associated Newspapers took them to the cleaners on every single count.
7: Yeah.
11: And so someone's going to have to step in, or several people are going to have to step in and write some very fat checks.
8: And on that Doreen Lawrence one as well, you know, like you say, obviously it went through absolute horror with her son being brutally murdered and everything. You know, if she's had her head turned here by the likes of Prince Harry, Elton John or some of the other people that were involved in it here, and unfortunately they didn't provide enough evidence for them to get anything, and she is now on the hook for a load of money, well, I'm sorry, but Prince Harry and co are going to have to stump up for that.
3: I'm sure they would. I'm sure there's no question.
7: They'd have to.
11: It depends whether there was a pre-trial agreement between the various defendants.
8: Did they tell you you're guaranteed to win? You're guaranteed.
11: But all Associated Newspapers need is that cheque to be written from wherever it comes, Doreen Lawrence, Elton John, Hugh Grant Prince Harry.
3: I cannot imagine Doreen Lawrence would have that sort of money. And I'm sure that they would never have gone into the situation saying, well, Doreen, you're on the hook.
11: Usually if they cleared that up then, wouldn't it?
7: Yeah, but
11: so that we had an agreement with her that she would bear no costs.
3: Yes, I'm sure. Listen, the judgment
7: there'll
3: is not
7: be
3: yet
7: in,
3: been
7: made. If it comes out that, you know, Elton John didn't cover her costs, that's another absolutely disastrous headline.
3: There's no way. I mean,
7: but I'm agreeing with you.
8: I just want to leave a bit of time for something, because this is an absolutely remarkable piece of footage, and I want you to try to guess, if you can, what happens next. Here.
15: I've been in Westminster for a long time. But I know that though power may be here, its effect on people's lives is across the whole of the country. 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Vox Populi, Vox Dei.
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8: Okay, welcome back. Let me get you the rest of tomorrow's newspaper front pages. The Eye: take a shorter shower to save water in the drought, public urged. The Mirror: where are our babies? Grieving mum's plea as harrowing pictures are released. This is inside that funeral home horror show, which was just absolutely unbelievably sinister. There's The Guardian: Cottrell transferred $2 million to mother days before her Reform donation. Story about George Cottrell there and Reform Party funding. The Daily Telegraph: calls grow for England to boycott the World Cup. So there you are. Very quickly, Mark, this is your wheelhouse, this. Do you think they should be boycotting the World Cup?
11: Not England exclusively, but if UEFA, that's all of the European countries, walked out, we could reset football, kill off FIFA. They will not run a World Cup, which is Curaçao versus Vatican City. So if England can lead the charge, but all of Europe walks, we could completely reset and save football. It would be brilliant. I hope we do that.
8: And that is because Gianni Infantino
11: absolute
8: is
11: lunatic.
8: Looking to...
11: Yeah. And he's looking to basically make it a money-making venture for him and his mates. That's not what football's about.
8: No, OK, all right. So essentially sell off the World Cup, basically. OK, I am just going to deviate away from the drought that's all across all of tomorrow's newspaper front pages and tell you about this. It's a 16-year-old rookie lifeguard has been hailed an absolute hero after he rescued a 10-year-old boy from huge waves off the California coast over the weekend. In the video, the lifeguard can be seen diving in to coming waves while holding tight onto this boy who was actually going limp and was constantly, both of them were being dragged and buffeted around. Here's the clip.
33: Come
8: Yes, yeah. I should say, we obviously don't have time to play the full thing, but it was he was in the water with that lad for, like, yeah. 3 or 4 mm. minutes, being battered and going under and coming up.
11: So, Mark, can we use some of the 600 million quid we're giving the French to recruit him for French border force? He looks like he'd be absolutely perfect.
8: Fantastic. He could tow a boat back to France himself, couldn't he? But the heroic rescue has also caught the attention of President Donald Trump, who said that he would like to invite him to the White House to receive the highest civilian honour. So there you go. But I mean, that is genuinely true bravery, isn't it? You never know until you're in a situation like that how you're going to be fantastic. Fight or flight.
7: A 16-year-old as well. Yeah, unbelievable, yeah.
8: When he could have died. It's no exaggeration. Oh, so. Yeah.

0: gone and done it. He saved a 10-year-old boy who will now hopefully go on and, you know, live a fantastic life ahead of him. And there's no question that that boy would have died. I mean, he was literally drowning. Yeah. So, you know, well done. Well done to that 16-year-old lifeguard. Right, look, in the next hour, we are going to be talking a lot, of course, about tomorrow's newspaper front pages. The Sun are leading on the latest circus that's been going on in the English Channel. Drought, drought, drought. Will you be taking a shorter shower tomorrow to do your bit for public good? It'd be interesting to see whether or not some people on benefits are excluded from taking shorter showers, like we saw with the hosepipe ban. You can tell, I think you can tell, can't you, a bit about who's on benefits and not by how green their garden is at the moment. But anyway, we'll be talking about all of that and much, much more.
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2: 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Welcome to your latest GB News weather update brought to you from the Met Office. Heavy showers across parts of Scotland into tomorrow, feeling less hot further south, but it will be dry for most other areas away from that rain across parts of Scotland. It's been quite a wet day for parts of Scotland and Northern Ireland through today. That band of rain is sinking southwards through this evening, but the rain will tend to fade away. It introduces more cloud, though, further south into parts of Wales, Northern England and then central areas of England later on overnight. Very little in the way of rain, but you could see the odd spot of rain here and there. Dry for a time further north than that, but then further showers push in from the north and west. We've got much fresher air further north, so it's going to be a fresher start to the day. Quite a mild night, though, a warm night, in fact, across more southeastern areas. Now, after the fresher start across the north, there will be a plethora of showers pushing in from the north and west. These bring a risk of thunderstorms as well, particularly across more northwestern areas throughout much of Thursday. So quite an unsettled day. Drier, though, further south and east in parts of Scotland. Northern Ireland seeing a fairly fine day, a risk of showers, but brighter than today at least. More in the way of cloud, though, for parts of Wales, central areas of England, down to the southwest. It should break up as the day goes on, but there is a risk of a little bit of light rain throughout much of the day. It will just be sort of here and there. No widespread or persistent rain is expected across southern areas. And it will still feel quite warm, potentially a little bit muggy across the south and east. Temperatures in the high 20s, so cooler than today, but certainly still quite warm for the time of year, or any time of year, in fact. Throughout Friday, we'll see plenty of dry weather around. We've got high pressure dominating, but that fresher air across the country with northwesterly winds that will be quite strong in the north, bringing more showers across parts of Northern Ireland and Scotland, some areas of Northern England. Further south, though, another dry day, and it remains pretty dry into the weekend as well. Sunny spells and temperatures in the low to mid-20s. Bye-bye.
1: Today's outlook: cool, calm and completely horizontal. 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
0: Well, get ready for scorched earth Britain, apparently. That is literally a headline on one of tomorrow's newspaper front pages. A flash drought. I've heard of flash flooding, but we're getting a flash drought declared in half of England. We've got the driest July ever, apparently. And you are now being urged to do things like take a shorter shower for the good of the country. Well, I wonder how long that will last. Of course, your will, I mean, not the shower. We're also going to be talking about what's been going on in the Channel. The Sun have decided to lead with it. Absolute bedlam there in the English Channel. People still being brought into Britain as we speak.
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11: Welcome along. Let me get you all of tomorrow's newspaper front pages tonight now. And breaking right now.
12: Can you stop them?
13: Warning suspect. Warning suspect. Our order is to let them go like that.
11: Isn't it amazing how just a little bit of journalism being there on the ground and immediately the mask slips on this government's illegal immigration policy and their deal with the French? The Sun are leading with it. The French police have now admitted to the Shadow Home Secretary, Chris Philp, that they are being ordered to allow illegal migrants across the English Channel. GB News figures reveal that now 700 have made the journey today. But speaking of which...
14: They're coming from all over the world. They're coming from Africa. They're coming from South America. They're coming from different parts of Asia. And they're invading Europe. I mean, they're invading Europe. It's an invasion. And the UK is a prime suspect.
11: Speaking to GB News' very own Bev Turner earlier this evening, President Donald Trump has warned Andy Burnham of that invasion of migrants to the UK. Also...
15: Today I feel gay.
11: Great. OK. Pressure is now piling on FIFA President Gianni Infantino, so much so that the Daily Telegraph are leading with it. Calls are growing for England to boycott the World Cup after he is, not stopping his plans to sell the World Cup to private investors. And...
16: Man City game. I couldn't want Man City game.
17: Come on. What's happening?
18: How are you enjoying this hot weather?
16: Too hot.
11: Well, I can't really believe I'm saying this, but the public are now being urged to take shorter showers to save water. This is because drought has been declared in half of England. There's a new plea to save every drop as the fourth heat wave hits. Will you be taking a shorter shower, and?
19: My position on assisted dying, I think there's something that needs to happen first, and that's the fixing of the funding of palliative care and social care.
11: Yeah, a couple of things on that. I mean, I agree with him, right? I do wonder if his Catholic faith is playing a role here, and it might be nice to see someone who's actually, you know, prepared to admit that they have faith leading the country. But Dame Esther Ranson is begging Andy Burnham to reconsider his position on assisted dying after he effectively ruled it out. I don't know why the Daily Express seems so keen to just keep trying to kill off Esther Ranson. I find it a bit bizarre.

Yes. Look, I should also just say that what you're looking at now is new footage that's emerged today of a funeral home horror. And this is a story that's leading on the Mirror. We're going to be talking about this. I mean, it's the arrest

0: further south, but it will be dry for most other areas away from that rain across parts of Scotland. It's been quite a wet day for parts of Scotland and Northern Ireland through today. That band of rain is sinking southwards through this evening, but the rain will tend to fade away. It introduces more cloud, though, further south into parts of Wales, Northern England, and then central areas of England later on overnight. Very little in the way of rain, but you could see the odd spot of rain here and there. Dry for a time further north than that, but then further showers push in from the north and west. We've got much fresher air further north, so it's going to be a fresher start to the day. Quite a mild night, though, a warm night, in fact, across more southeastern areas. Now, after the fresher start across the north, there will be a plethora of showers pushing in from the north and west. These bring a risk of thunderstorms as well, particularly across more northwestern areas throughout much of Thursday. So quite an unsettled day. Drier, though, further south and east in parts of Scotland. Northern Ireland seeing a fairly fine day, a risk of showers, but brighter than today at least. More in the way of cloud, though, for parts of Wales, central areas of England down to the southwest. It should break up as the day goes on, but there is a risk of a little bit of light rain throughout much of the day. It will just be sort of here and there. No widespread or persistent rain is expected across southern areas. And it will still feel quite warm, potentially a little bit muggy across the south and east. Temperatures in the high 20s, so cooler than today, but certainly still quite warm for the time of year, or any time of year, in fact. Throughout Friday, we'll see plenty of dry weather around. We've got high pressure dominating, but that fresher air across the country with northwesterly winds that will be quite strong in the north, bringing more showers across parts of Northern Ireland and Scotland, some areas of Northern England. Further south, though, another dry day. And it remains pretty dry into the weekend as well. Sunny spells and temperatures in the low to mid-20s. Bye-bye.
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8: So that's a very live question.
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10: Right, 5 years ago, 31,000 businesses in Britain were allowed to sponsor migrants to come here under skilled worker visas, and that number has quadrupled. It's now 123,000.
11: Yeah, GB News can reveal that one street in northwest London has 27 businesses that has prepared to hire foreign workers. But not all the jobs appear to be what we'd call highly skilled.
10: Well, our national reporter, Charlie Peters, has this report.
12: Welcome to Northolt Road in Harrow. This is Britain's Visa Street. In the last 5 years, 27 businesses on this one road in northwest London have arranged sponsorship certificates to bring in up to 84 migrants on skilled worker visas. One of these businesses, Sam's Chicken, arranged to bring in at least 12 migrants on skilled worker visas over a 4-year period.
13: They're all registered to this address, operated by this franchisee at this branch. Let's pay them a visit.
12: The manager, herself a migrant worker, confirmed they had arranged 12 visas.
13: Why aren't you trying to hire local people or British people for these jobs?
14: We have the local people as well.
13: As well. But you've also hired foreigners to work at a chicken shop on skilled worker visas. People might be wondering, is it skilled work, working in a chicken shop?
14: I think the local people don't want to work in chicken shops. I think so. That's why.
13: Do you think that the immigration system is fair for British people here trying to find work? Are you happy that they're giving skilled visas away to chicken shops?
14: Yeah, so far we are happy with that.
13: Well, skilled worker visas don't just mean you can bring in a worker. It can also mean you can bring in your whole family as well. On this one stretch of the Northolt Road in Harrow, that could mean up to 350 migrants coming into Britain.
12: Since June 2024, to get a skilled worker visa, the job you're coming to do needs to pay you at least £41,700 a year, with a few exceptions. But most of the businesses on this road, corner shops, hairdressers, massage parlours, arranged their visas before the changes. Another business on the road, a supermarket, does not hire any Brits, but it has arranged 2 skilled worker visas. The owner told us he hired more Nepalese people because he wanted to bring more of them to Britain.
13: Ada, why don't you hire British people?
15: We want to bring the people, you know, the people are, they want to come to UK, England, they want to settle here. It's a dream land, yeah? That's why. So they are dreaming for the UK, yeah.
12: Here's the official Home Office list of occupations which qualify for skilled worker visas. Sales and retail assistants, retail cashiers and checkout operators, hairdressers and barbers, beauticians and related occupations, nail technicians, dry cleaners. These jobs are all ineligible. Takeaway managers and proprietors are listed as medium skilled, but they're not eligible for skilled worker visas because there's no shortage of British citizens to do the work. We don't accuse these businesses of breaking the law. They are
16: doing what is permitted under the rules, and many of them brought in workers before the salary threshold was raised. But experts warn that oversight can be relaxed.
17: When these businesses are awarding certificates of sponsorship, they put a salary on there. That doesn't necessarily mean that is the amount being paid. And in many instances, particularly in certain sectors such as retail and restaurants, what you do see in many cases is that individuals are being paid far lower than what the Home Office was told they would be paid.
16: The Home Office says it is cracking down on this, revoking 3,299 sponsor licences in 2025, compared with just 347 in 2023, an increase of 950%. The department also says it's tackling the explosion in skilled worker visas. The number of those visas issued is down one-third on last year. But last year, the government still gave out 111,000 of these visas. It also renewed a further 700,000 work visas granted under the old, more relaxed rules, many of them to work in businesses like these, where the jobs don't always seem skilled at all. The number of companies allowed to sponsor skilled worker visas is rising again. Last month, it jumped by more than 500. Whatever the government may hope, Visa Street is still very much open to traffic. Charlie Peters, GB News, Harrow.
10: It's a very easy way to reduce the migration levels, isn't it? It's something over which you have direct control. Just don't grant the visas, therefore you're going to cut the number of people coming in.
11: It would appear to make sense. I mean, the one thing I think we're lacking in so many areas of life at the moment is common sense.
10: Mm.
11: It's like if just someone could apply some good old-fashioned common sense to everything, that'd be. But lots of you are very annoyed about that one. Tara says, if you can earn £41,000 in a chicken shop, I'm in the wrong job. I might agree with you, Tara.
10: As Charlie was saying, though, probably not. They're saying that, but they won't actually get paid that.
11: No, of course they won't. But
10: you don't get paid that for working in a chicken shop.
11: Skilled work. Well, I don't know. Have you applied recently?
10: No.
11: No. Funny enough.
10: No.
11: I think we might.
10: Might try.
11: Yeah. After the show.
10: Right. It's 31 minutes past six. Here's your traffic and travel update.
18: 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The A1M between junctions 3 and 4 is closed. The A12 northbound is closed between junctions 19 and 21. The M40 is closed between junctions 12 and 11 near Banbury. The A14 is closed between junctions 38 and 40. The M4 eastbound at junction 11 in Reading has an obstruction. In Scotland, the A90 at Finavon is restricted in both directions with a contraflow due to planned roadworks causing delays. And on the trains, East Midlands Railway has a reduced service and Great Northern services are disrupted between Alexandra Palace and Stevenage via Hartford North. For more travel news, go to gbnews.com.
10: Right, Aidan's got the sport heading your way in just a moment.
19: Yes, indeed. If losing the World Cup wasn't bad enough, Argentina could find themselves in the dock with FIFA for some of their conduct at the tournament. Find out why after this break.
20: I've been in Westminster for a long time, but I know that though power may be here, its effect on people's lives is across the whole of the country. We may be where rules are made, but it's where they're implemented that matters. Join me, Jacob Rees-Mogg, for forthright and frank discussion on where Britain has come from, where it's going, and where it will end up. That's State of the Nation, Monday to Thursday, 8 to 9 o'clock. Vox Populi, Vox Dei.
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11: Hello, welcome back. It's time to go through all the latest sports with Aidan McGee. Aidan.
19: Good to see you both.
11: Hello.
19: Can I start with Argentina?
31: Yes.
19: Because they're in trouble.
11: Good.
19: And we can see why. We can see.
11: Good.
19: We can see why. I mean, they were up to every trick in the book in that last World Cup. Even before a ball was kicked, the conspirators were out in force, weren't they? Going back to the 2022 World Cup in Qatar, where it's often been believed that without substantiation, it has to be said, but it was always fancied that the referees gave him a bit of an easy ride going through to the final. Messi was their golden boy. They wanted him to get to the final.
11: Yes.
19: It all tied in with his relationship with Qatar. And in America, of course, he's key to that Miami franchise, which is owned by David Beckham as well. I'm not so keen on that, but you have to mark the fact that it is part of the conversation. What's more important for me, from a football point of view, is that their conduct throughout the tournament, particularly as the tournament got to the latter stages, against England, for example. I mean, at the end of it, when they got out, they unfurled the banner, didn't they? The Falklands are Argentine, reprising an old debate from the early 80s, 1982, which comes up every now and again. And they got they antagonised England fans. They celebrated with their own supporters, and you can see on the pictures there, Las Malvinas son Argentino or Argentina. I'm not sure what it says. It's being covered up by the graphic. However, they're in trouble for that because you cannot, under FIFA laws, breach. It's a breach, including using a sporting event for demonstrations of a non-sporting nature, which this falls into that category.
10: Yeah, what's happened to him?
19: Pardon?
10: What's happened to him?
19: Well, no, there'll be an investigation. That's the point. They're opening an investigation in FIFA, so we'll know hopefully in the next few
10: weeks. How do you need an investigation into that?
19: Well, you still
10: need... What do you have to investigate? Did you do it? Clearly, yes.
19: Yeah. Well, it'll be an open and shut case, you would think. But there's more to it than that. I mean, their conduct after the England game, just with our players, and also after Spain. I mean, I know they lost the game.
11: Oh, Spain. When they turned their back on Spain, I thought that was one of the worst things I've seen for a long time.
19: There was spitefulness. There was anger. Look, I get it. You just lost a massive game. For some of those players, it would be their last appearance in the World Cup. Good. It's the biggest game in football.
11: Grow up.
19: Yes.
11: So childish.
19: Show a bit of maturity, you think, yeah?
11: Mm-hmm.
19: Yeah, OK, I can see what you're saying. But on to the next one, next story. Also, this cricket team in North Yorkshire has been branded the Argentina of cricket. Have you heard about this Clickgate scandal?
11: No. Tell us
19: more. I'll tell you about it. There's a viral video which has been doing the rounds in the last few days where... We can see the video there. Now, this chap standing behind the wicket, he's clicking his fingers in time with when the ball, which is being delivered, might hit the wickets. So he's feigning the sound to make the umpire think that the bat has made connection with the ball, which has then been caught, and then the batsman or the batter is out. And that's even though the ball's not hitting, not actually hitting the bat. He's feigning it to make it to kid the umpire into thinking the batter has got to go. Now, to me, it's just a bit of gamesmanship, isn't it, on a Sunday afternoon, a village cricket match. But as I say, it's gone all over the world, this. I got messages yesterday from people who don't normally contact me saying, oh, what do you think about this? I didn't like your take on GB News yesterday, where you think you've just got to put up with the fact that sometimes people cheat a little bit, you know, it's gamesmanship. And that's why they've been branded the Argentina of cricket, because they're pushing the envelope, they're pushing the boundaries as far as they can go. Saltburn have, for their part, have actually decided to suspend this chap on account of his cheating. And again, more and more traction has been gained online because of it. And this is just it's a very small game. It has to be
10: said. Who is it? Saltburn?
19: Saltburn, yeah. Yeah,
10: Saltburn. Saltburn's second 11.
19: Yeah, second 11.
10: I mean, who are they?
19: North Yorkshire.
11: Right, OK.
19: Yeah. So we'll see what happens with that. I think it's quite performative in a way. They've had to kind of do something, haven't they, to try and look as if they're dealing with the problem. But it's more of a laugh than anything else. I mean, I do think that it sets a bad example to young kids cheating. But you have to admire the ingenuity, don't you? Who would think of that? Just timing a click of your fingers to coincide with the ball hitting the bat and then kidding the umpire into thinking you're out. I think it's great. How long would it take to come up with that?
11: That's cheating.
19: It is cheating. I know it's cheating.
11: I'm sorry.
19: But come on, it's not really big cheating, is it?
10: Could be worse. I thought you were going to talk about the film.
19: Oh, yeah, cool. Do you not like that?
10: Oh, no, it was a great film.
19: It won lots of awards, didn't it?
10: It did. It was a fantastic film, but it was saucy. Let's put it that way.
11: Oh, was it?
10: Oh, yeah.
11: My best go.
19: I've got a feel-good story for you next hour.
11: Excellent.
10: Look good, we need it.
11: Yeah.
10: All right, Aidan, thanks very much indeed. We'll take you through the papers in a couple of minutes with Will Kingston and Norman Baker. There they are. Morning, gents.
11: Morning.
10: So, here's a European forecast.
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7: Things remain very hot across Italy and parts of southern Spain. One or two showers in northern Spain and across the south of France. Plenty of sunshine for Greece and Turkey. Hot in Croatia as well as Italy. 40 degrees in Rome. One or two showers possible in southern France. More likely to see thunderstorms over more central parts of France. The odd shower over northern Spain too, but most of Spain and Portugal dry and sunny. Pretty hot in the Canaries as well. Plenty more sunshine throughout the weekend also.
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11: Should James Bond stay white and male?
9: 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And they're a big company, aren't they? And this is a risk, isn't it? They don't want to be seen to cast their first James Bond in anything other than the most popular Bond to everybody. So if you're a casting director, like Debbie McWilliams has said, the previous one, I suppose it'd be who would be the most popular? What's the safest thing to do? So I think, you know, in other iterations, you know, there's nothing to say he couldn't be anything other than white, but this is the first one back, so I think it would be the safe thing to do. And it has to be a man. That's non-negotiable. I think audiences would instantly be complaining, and they want as little controversy going into this new film as they can.
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12: With the football, a row has erupted. A racism row again, this time at a Kent secondary school after pupils' children were allegedly told to scrub painted England flags from their arms because, you've guessed it, they were deemed as racist. Is this the woke flag monitors simply sporting everybody's fun?
13: Now, look, if we are going to police flags, that's clearly a problem. I think there are lots of people who feel negatively towards the England flag because of what it's represented in the past, and that's a real shame. But it's nice to see that new generations, you know, I'm the son of immigrants and I don't feel that. I haven't inherited that, and that's really positive.
14: Look, so
13: we should be able to, especially during a football match, fly that flag with pride and enjoy it.
14: I know that part of the world a little bit. I travelled to Broadstairs, Thanet, Sandwich. You see the Union flag, and particularly the England flag, everywhere.
13: Yes.
14: Even under normal circumstances, you see the England flag being proudly flown. So this is completely insane.
8: The People's Channel. 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
0: There was a Ryanair flight from Thessaloniki in Greece, and a part of the plane hit the window and pulled it out. And so this man, a 61-year-old Serbian man, was sucked out of the window. And his wife, she says that she was desperately holding onto his legs to keep him inside the plane for 5 minutes. Wow. It was horrendous. Apparently the aircraft did eventually land normally and passengers were safe and a replacement airline was sent. He was taken to hospital with friction burns. It was a part of the propeller had come loose from the engine and it had hit the window, and that's what had taken the window out. So it wasn't as though it was thought to be loose in the first place. But can you imagine?
29: No.
0: I mean,
29: I don't want to.
0: Unbelievable.
2: I'm not a good flyer, I have to admit. This terrifies me.
8: GB News, the People's Channel.
10: Right, we're going through the papers with GB News contributor Will Kingston and former Lib Dem minister Norman Baker. Good morning, both.
3: Morning.
11: Morning.
10: Will, let's start with the Telegraph, should we? And this it's this Chris Philp video where French police officers seem to be just allowing people to get on boats and attempt to cross the Channel.
3: Well, surprise, surprise, Stephen. Look, I was on Patrick Christie's show the other night. I suggested that England should just declare war on France to solve this issue. Oh. But as Breakfast TV, I think I should moderate my approach a tad. The fact of the matter is, it doesn't matter how much money that we throw at the French to solve this problem, it will always be in their interest for illegal migrants to cross the Channel and come to England. Why would they want these people in their own country when it can be England's problem? As a result of that, we need to recognise that the only way to solve this is by removing the incentives in this country to come. And unfortunately, at the moment, the government doesn't appear set on doing that.
10: Norman?
15: Well, it's perfectly true that the French have no reason to keep people there when they can offload them somewhere else.
10: Well, except we're paying them to not do that.
15: Well, I mean, perhaps we shouldn't be paying them in that way because they're not being effective in terms of what we want them to do. So, I mean, it's not surprising. It's human nature. They don't want them in their own country, so they're very happy to see them offloaded somewhere else. I mean, that's just the way it is. I'm not quite sure what the answer is. If you look at who's coming, predominantly a very large proportion are from war-torn areas or areas of completely dysfunctional countries like Iran now, which of course has got worse, or Eritrea or Afghanistan. So, you know, in a way, some of these problems have been created by international problems.
10: Well, yeah, and that's a valid point, except it begs the question, why are they all heading to the UK, or a large proportion of them heading to the UK when they're crossing through Europe and numerous safe countries?
15: Well, indeed, and there's an issue about that. And, of course, when we were part of the Dublin Agreement as part of the EU, we were able to send them back. If they'd been refused permission to stay in one of the European countries, we could send them back automatically. Now, of course, they wipe the slate clean, and once they come out of the European Union, then we have to assess them freshly in a way they wouldn't have done before. Mm. And that's part of the problem we've got.
3: I'm not convinced it is an entirely valid point. Being part of a dysfunctional country is not grounds for asylum. Unfortunately, the world is, you know, a nasty place in many parts. It's a bad place. But that isn't the problems of this country. And the fact of the matter is, if you look at Eritrea, for example, there's no civil war going on at the moment. Of course, the standard of living is considerably lower than this country. But that is not grounds for asylum. And yet, at the same time, we have thousands and thousands of people from that country who are deemed fit to arrive here. Mm. We need to make the point that, unfortunately, the UK can't solve the world's problems, and we need to solve problems closer to home.
10: All right. Norman, in the eye this morning, Zach Polanski in this post he collaborated on. Yes. He's not going to face any police action.
15: No, well, I mean, look, it was a stupid thing to do, wasn't it? I mean, he put this joke out. He says he didn't realise what he was doing, because it was one of 20 images, I think, at the same time. But, you know, it was crass, to be honest. That's the word I would use. And he ought to apologise for it. He's not apologising for it.
10: That's the thing. I mean, criminal action, you can see how it doesn't reach the threshold. I can see that. However, an apology...
15: An apology would have just dealt with the matter there and then. I mean, look, it's in Nigel Farage's interest to keep the thing going because he wants to distract from all the investigations onto his finance, so he's got a reason to keep it going. But Zach Polanski could have killed the story stone dead by just saying, look, I made a mistake, it was crass, I'm sorry, I won't do it again. And that would have ended it.
3: There is another reason, of course, for him to keep it going, and I won't go into specifics, but a very high-profile politician was murdered in this country 3 weeks ago in an act of political violence. Now, I think we can be blasé about this and say, well, it may have been a joke, it may have been in poor taste, But the interesting thing is we never really say, well, it was just poor taste, it was just a joke, if the political ideology is the other side of the spectrum. And I think it is that, dare I say, two-tier nature of this particular application of the law, which is what infuriates people. No one for a second believes that if this was a far-right protester, it would be treated in the same way. I haven't heard whether or not this particular person, forget Polanski, but the person wearing the T-shirt, has actually been even contacted. But do we genuinely think that if it was, the shoe was on the other foot, he would get off scot-free?
10: I don't know. We should say on the Anne Widdecombe case, we don't know it was politically motivated. They're still investigating, obviously, and looking at motives on that.
15: What I would say, Stephen, is that the language the politicians use across the spectrum, right and left, has got much cruder since I was in Parliament.
10: Yeah.
15: You know, when I was there in 2015, you know, we wouldn't have had this language, this extreme language. And if politicians use extreme language, it's not surprising when members of the public then repeat it.
10: Yeah.
11: No, indeed. Rhetoric needs to be dialed down. Norman, let's go to The Sun. Government czar, even I'd get benefits. What's this one?
15: Well, I'm going to sound a bit right-wing here, I think.
11: Excellent, Norman, go for it.
3: I can try being a lefty if we want to do the role of us.
15: But, I mean, I have to say that, you know, the benefits bill is out of control in this country. It really is. And look, if you look at the government spent expenditure we've got, there are three main areas of expenditure. There's the NHS, there's debt repayments and dealing with that, and there's benefits. And everything else is minuscule compared to those three things. I mean, you can cut the Foreign Office as much as you want. It makes no difference to anything, but benefits does. And you've now got a situation where you've got 17 million people, according to The Sun, who are classified as disabled. That's not...
10: It's one in four.
15: It's impossible to believe that's accurate. And I know from my own time in government, when I was looking at the blue badge scheme, that was something I looked at when I was a transport minister, and I sorted that out to some extent. I noticed the latest figures, in the last 3 or 4 years, the number of people getting blue badges has doubled. Mm. Well, you know, we haven't suddenly got an epidemic of people becoming disabled. Mm. So how has that happened? And the other thing about that is, that if you look at the blue badges, those people who are genuinely disabled and can't get around can't get a parking space now because someone else has got their parking space.
11: This is Baroness Louise Casey, isn't it? She's saying even I'd qualify for benefits. I mean, well, it is true, isn't it? I mean, my mum genuinely needs a blue badge. She's in her mid-80s. She's limited mobility now. And you know, because literally everybody's got a blue badge, she, as Norman says, can't get a parking space.
3: Yeah. I can play the role of trying to offer some balance here if Norman won't.
11: I'll be the lefty corner.
3: And at least... Andy Burnham has recognised that this is a problem. He's recognised that we do need to get more young people particularly into work and off benefits. But you're right. I think the fundamental problem is that we've medicalised having personality problems. We've medicalised having a difficult week or a difficult time. Mm. And the reality is that we need to actually remember that you need a degree of resilience to deal with some of these things as opposed to sitting on the couch and getting government money. Unfortunately, until we do that, then we're going to have an exploding benefits bill, which is going to cripple the country.
10: How do we tackle that, Norman? Because the problem you've got is these are people who are now claiming benefits, 6.9 million.
15: Yeah.
10: And removing benefits from people is... It's problematic.
15: It's very problematic, but it needs to happen. How else can you do it? Because you can't solve it unless you reduce the number of people claiming benefits. I have to say that's going to be a very tough challenge for Andy Burnham. He's right to identify, as Will says, but I mean, you know, he's got backbenchers who will not want to go down that particular road. Mm. And of course, all you've got to do is disqualify one of the people who shouldn't be disqualified, and you've got case studies all over the paper of people who shouldn't have been disqualified. Yeah. It's a very tough thing. What I'm saying about Andy Burnham is...
10: I can't let you, Norman, because we're out of time.
15: All right, we'll come back to
11: that. Keep it for next time.
10: Yeah. All right, you two, thank you very much indeed. We'll see you later.
11: OK, now it is time at 7:08 already for the Great British Giveaway and your chance to win that £60,000 in tax-free cash and a real gold bar worth over £5,000. Here's the details for you.
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0: 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First, so let's have a look at the weather with Alex.
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2: Morning, welcome to the latest weather update from the Met Office here on GB News. A cooler feel for many today. Still pretty warm across the southeast in the sunny spells. A fresh breeze and a fair few showers coming in across Scotland. Some showers also for Northern Ireland, especially across the northern half, and the odd shower for Northern England too. Quite a bit more cloud compared to yesterday across the Midlands, southwest England, South Wales. One or two light showers just drifting through, but nothing really useful for gardeners. And a bit more of that cloud just spilling into the southeast through the day, so it won't be as sunny here, won't be as hot either, but say still quite warm at 28 Celsius. Cooler conditions further north, and certainly feeling pretty chilly with the rain across northern Scotland, which will actually be quite heavy at times here for Orkney, Caithness, Sutherland down into Aberdeenshire. Quite a wet afternoon. Elsewhere, the showers will move through across central and southern Scotland with a fairly brisk breeze, and there'll be some bright spells, particularly across the borders. Some sunny spells too for Northern Ireland. Just a few showers, mostly across the north, and some of those will feed into Cumbria as well. But much of England and Wales looking dry and sunny this afternoon, but a much cloudier afternoon, certainly compared to recent days across the southeast and East Anglia. Again, a little bit of light rain, but nothing for the gardeners that's of any use. And that'll tend to clear away slowly overnight. We'll keep some showers coming into the north and the west. A much, much fresher night, much cooler night, much more comfortable night. Temperatures across northern parts down into single figures, well down in some rural spots. So a much cooler, fresher start to Friday. Another fine and sunny day, by and large. Could start quite cloudy across Kent in particular. The cloud should break up here. And there'll be some showers coming in across northwest England, again, the north of Northern Ireland and western Scotland. But elsewhere, most places dry, plenty of sunshine across the south. But instead of temperatures in the mid-30s, temperatures more likely to be back in the mid-20s. So it is turning cooler.
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4: Good morning, this is the latest AI travel news from gbnews.com. The A1 between junctions 3 and 4 is closed. The A12 northbound is closed between junctions 19 and 21. There is a collision on the M25 anti-clockwise between junctions 21 and 20 near King's Langley. The A11 is closed after the A134 near Thetford. In Scotland, the A83 is restricted in both directions at Lochnell Street in Lochgilphead due to emergency roadworks. And on the trains, East Midlands Railway has a reduced service and Great Northern Disruption is affecting routes between Alexandra Palace and Stevenage via Hertford North. For more travel news, go to gbnews.com.
5: 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UK only. Entrance must be 18 or over. Lines close at 4 p.m. on the 21st of August. 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

0: or near Thetford. The A14 is closed between junctions 38 and 40. The M40 is closed between junctions 12 and 11 near Banbury. In Scotland, the M8 is restricted in both directions between junctions 16 and 18 due to essential bridge repairs, causing delays. And on the trains, ScotRail is experiencing major disruption between Glasgow Queen Street and Edinburgh via Airdrie. 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
9: 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We're welcoming some special guests. You. That's right. 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
12: Welcome back. Thank you. Thank you for your company this morning. Really, I do mean that.
13: You won't believe what Aidan's wafting on about. Mavis Barlow.
14: Yeah, I met Mavis a bloke. Barlow? I met Mavis
13: this
14: Wilton.
13: This is what we have in the Broke, ladies and
14: no, it's Mavis Wilton, isn't it?
13: From Mavis Wilton.
14: I met a guy from Faversham last night.
13: All right.
14: And I said to him,
13: he said,
14: you must live near Barry McGuigan and Bob Geldof. And he said, yeah, Mavis as well. Mavis from Coronation Street lives down there. Thelma Barlow, that's her real name, isn't
13: Thelma
14: it?
13: Thelma Barlow.
14: Yeah. Mavis. Yeah. Did you not think that was interesting?
12: Yeah, it's absolutely riveting. Is there any sport going on?
14: Yeah, there is.
12: Yeah, good.
13: I thought she'd retired.
14: She's retired, but she can still live in Faversham.
13: Yeah, but I thought Mavis retired to Cartmel.
14: That's in the show. Yeah, possibly.
12: Can we talk about the sport, boys?
14: Yeah,
12: come
14: look,
12: on.
14: The FA are under mounting pressure to boycott the World Cup. Now, you will have heard about Gianni Infantino's bid to sell off parts of the World Cup, the bits that make money, the delivery. So, just for context, over the last year or so, it's now become apparent that if you're going to host the World Cup as an individual city or a state, as it is in America, you have to bid for that privilege. You should just be awarded. So that's the bit that makes money. It's a bit like when you sell the post office.
13: Yeah.
14: You sell the post office, you sell the bits that make the money, like the parcel delivery, not the 55p first-class stamp from Land's End to John O'Groats. So that's the principle. You sell the profitable bits. What?
13: £1.90, darling, for a first-class stamp now.
14: Is it?
13: £1.90.
14: It's quite pricey, isn't it?
13: Yeah.
14: Yeah, anyway. It is quite expensive. But look, the FA are now under pressure, along with lots of other European organisations, governing bodies, stop laughing, to boycott the World Cup because this just isn't football. And yes, it's fine that they want to monetize it. They look at the FIFA, look at the FA, and they look at the Premier League, and they look at the NFL, and say, well, they're run as private organizations. Why can't we make money as well? And the problem they've got is that they only have really take control of three tournaments: the World Cup of men and women, and the Club World Cup, which was last summer. So they have three opportunities to make their money within a four-year cycle. Now, if Europe was to really flex their muscle and say, we don't want to be part of this, that's 55 nations. You don't have a World Cup if you don't have the European nations. And so there's some conjecture around how it will look in terms of what the World Cup will look like if it's monetised. I'll tell you what you will see. You'll see more water breaks. You'll see more advertising.

0: Good to see you. Looking very suntanned. Absolutely and gorgeous, it has to be said, in matching pink. John, we've got another heatwave on the way.
1: Surprise, surprise.
0: Yay! It's summer.
1: Yeah, it seems to have been a very prolonged summer this year, didn't it? Obviously, it started early. We started with that very hot weather in May, which is unusual. And then we had further hot weather during June and again in July as well. So it seems a little bit different this year. It's been going on for so long. It's almost as if we've been really the tentacles of Europe and have been extending across the UK, and we've turned into a continental regime, really.
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3: It's just a fact of life. You know, I'm of the generation, my grandfathers and great uncles all fought in World War II. But my children, you know, that's not a memory for them. They never met anyone who was in the Holocaust. And we have short memories. We're the TikTok generation. We have, you know, 5 seconds worth of attention we put on anything. So I think it's a good step. UNESCO has had some scandals in the past, or at least they've chosen to recognize things that perhaps I don't think are all that significant. But the D-Day beaches I visited myself a few years back. They're very well preserved, by the way, so I'm not sure how much this adds in terms of resources or what it can really do to increase young people's knowledge of history, but it can't be a bad thing, can it?
4: I mean, it's an amazing story all around, and it's a story that deserves to be told over and over and over again.
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5: We're going through the papers at 7:46 with Will Kingston and Norman Baker. Good morning, Will.
6: Morning.
5: Let's look at The Guardian.
6: Do we have to?
5: Yes, we do. Because the Prime Minister is putting the renewal of Trident at the heart of his vision for a reindustrialised Britain. We want to be reindustrialised, don't we?
6: We do, and I can't argue with this. Look, I'll say two things. Number one, Andy Burnham does enjoy gorging on low-hanging fruit, because no one can really argue here.
5: He's a politician,
6: but it goes to show how woeful the political instincts of Keir Starmer was, because of course this is the right thing to do. There's jobs. There's defence. You know, everyone on the right and the left are all happy. There is 18,000 extra jobs, in fact, by 2030, 22,000 additional apprenticeships by 2035. The one thing I'll say about this, and again, I support the renewal of the nuclear defence program in this country, is it does need to be paid for. It's about £8 billion that needs to go towards this. And there's two ways you can go about doing that. You can either cut spending somewhere else, which is what I would advise, or you can raise taxes. And now what we have heard is, in all likelihood, it will be the latter. I would suggest the better way to go about reindustrialisation and go about the renewal of defence in this country is by looking at the bloated areas of spending in other parts of the budget. I don't necessarily think Burnham has the appetite to do that.
0: Norman, what we are hearing about this, though, is that this is already money that is there. It's just announcing that the money that was there we're now spending. From what we can work out, it's all not that clear at the moment.
7: Well, I don't know if that's true or not, but what I do know is that governments of all colours are very happy to re-announce things as being brand new when actually they were announced
0: three months ago.
7: In fact, many times before, you know, re-released more times than the watershed appeal by Broken Harm, some of these announcements. So, I mean, you know, it may be that we've announced it before. What I would say is the defence budget needs to go up, of course. Everybody seems to think that's the right thing to do, particularly with the Americans kind of backing out of NATO, effectively, or backing out of supporting Europe. Mm. And if you do that, you've also got to take into account the fact that defence is changing. I mean, look at what's happened in Ukraine. I mean, Zelensky has completely changed the nature of war by using drones and the attacks on Russia being very successful. So, the idea of having, say, a couple of battleships is looking very old-fashioned. Where we are now is cybercrime. We're looking at drones. We're looking at, in this case, nuclear deterrence.
5: But what's been made very clear by the military chiefs is that we need all of it.
6: Mm. Yeah.
7: Well, to be honest with you, we've got a couple of aircraft carriers which are so thin in terms of the skin that they have to be surrounded by boats in order to be hit. I mean, that's a nonsensical waste of money, to be honest with you.
5: Mm. Well, I don't know. Let's have a look at the weather conditions, should we, Norman?
7: Yes.
5: Because we're looking at a lot of the country in drought now, officially, and we're not going to get suitable rain to stop the drought until October.
7: No, and I don't know whether you can picture this front page of the FT, and also I think it's on the Times as well, which is picking up

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1: Morning, welcome to the latest weather update from the Met Office. Here on GB News, a cooler feel for many today. Still pretty warm across the southeast in the sunny spells.

0: There was one or two light showers just drifting through, but nothing really useful for gardeners. And a bit more of that cloud just spilling into the southeast through the day, so it won't be as sunny here, won't be as hot either, but I say, still quite warm at 28 Celsius. Cooler conditions further north, and certainly feeling pretty chilly with the rain across northern Scotland, which will actually be quite heavy at times here for Orkney, Caithness, Sutherland, down into Aberdeenshire. Quite a wet afternoon. Elsewhere, the showers will move through across central and southern Scotland with a fairly brisk breeze, and there'll be some bright spells, particularly across the borders. Some sunny spells too for Northern Ireland, just a few showers, mostly across the north, and some of those will feed into Cumbria as well. But much of England and Wales looking dry and sunny this afternoon, but a much cloudier afternoon, certainly compared to recent days across the southeast and East Anglia. Again, a little bit of light rain, but nothing for the gardeners that's of any use. And that'll tend to clear away slowly overnight. We'll keep some showers coming into the north and the west. A much, much fresher night, much cooler night, much more comfortable night. Temperatures across northern parts down into single figures, well down in some rural spots. So a much cooler, fresher start to Friday. Another fine and sunny day, by and large. Could start quite cloudy across Kent in particular. The cloud should break up here. There'll be some showers coming in across northwest England, again, the north of Northern Ireland and western Scotland. But elsewhere, most places dry, plenty of sunshine across the south. But instead of temperatures in the mid-30s, temperatures more likely to be back in the mid-20s. So it is turning cooler.
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3: 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The A1M between junctions 3 and 4 is closed. The A12 northbound is closed between junctions 19 and 21. The A11 is closed after the A134 in Thetford. The M40 is closed between junctions 12 and 11 near Banbury. The A428 is closed after the A1 near St Neots. In Scotland, the A90 is restricted in both directions at Finavon due to planned roadworks with a contraflow system causing delays. And on the trains, ScotRail is experiencing major disruption between Glasgow Queen Street and Edinburgh via Airdrie, while East Midlands Railway has a reduced service. For more travel news, go to gbnews.com.
4: 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UK only. Entrance must be 18 or over. Lines close at 4pm on the 21st of August. 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
7: Good morning. President Trump delivers a stark warning to Britain's new prime minister over illegal migration.
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4: 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Every Friday, my Patrick Christie's Tonight Show is going to have a twist to it. We're welcoming some special guests. You. 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

0: Thank you. 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
3: 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The A1M between junctions 3 and 4 is closed. The A12 northbound is closed between junctions 19 and 21. The A11 is closed after the A134. The M40 is closed between junctions 12 and 11 near Banbury. The M27 eastbound has a lane closed between junctions 9 and 10 near Whiteley. In Scotland, the M8 is restricted in both directions between junctions 16 and 18 near Craighall due to bridge repairs, causing delays. And on the trains, ScotRail is experiencing major disruption between Glasgow Queen Street and Edinburgh via Airdrie. 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
0: What I thought.
2: Right, still to come. Aidan's got the sport. Morning.
4: Yeah, but good morning again. Yeah, if losing the World Cup wasn't bad enough, Argentina could find themselves in the dock with FIFA for some of their conduct at the tournament. Find out why after the break.
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1: Hi, I'm Michelle Dubry, and my show is your opportunity to cut through all the noise and dive in headfirst to some robust debates. Ideas clash.
10: Situation,
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2: Right, Aidan's got the sport. Morning.
4: Good morning again.
2: Should we kick off and have a go at Argentina?
4: Well, if you want to, I mean,
2: yes,
4: it might, okay. Well, it's FIFA this time who are opening proceedings because of their display of a political banner, what FIFA say may be in breach of one of the articles in their rule book. It seems pretty obvious to me, looking at the pictures, Las Malvinas on Argentina, which translates as the Falklands belongs to Argentina. The players there celebrating in front of their own fans after beating England in the semi-final the Wednesday before last. Now, as I say, it looks like an open and shut case. I think it'll probably be a fine. I don't think you're going to see them kicked out of the World Cup. However, their FA may be in more serious trouble for what happened after the Spain game in the final. I mean, you saw it, Dawn, didn't you? I mean,
0: yes.
4: They were wrestling Spain players. They showed really real ungentlemanly, unsportsmanlike conduct. And quite frankly, they were shameful throughout the tournament, I would argue. There have been lots of conjecture around whether FIFA favour Argentina with Messi, the golden boy, or his links to Qatar, his links to America. Obviously, he's part of the Miami MLS franchise with David Beckham. I don't attach too much credence to that, but because of it, FIFA are probably going to be under pressure to make a statement and hand down a sanction, which is worthy of the name sanction, but it'll be fines.
0: What can they do, Aidan?
4: Well, they've handed for racial offences down the years, they've handed out £6,000 fines to FAs.
0: £6,000?
4: They probably had the money on them.
8: Yeah.
4: Crazy. Just a quick line on the Commonwealth Games. It hasn't been covered that much just in recent... since it started, just because it's heavily scaled back. Lots of athletes have pulled out. It's been affected by the weather. But I thought this was an interesting line. The Ugandan boxer, Aziz Abdul, the grandson of the dictator Idi Amin.
0: Wow.
4: I mean, he'd have been disappointed to see a referee in the ring, wouldn't he? Because he probably thought he'd dictate his own terms of the fight. But there you go.
8: Idi Amin, heck.
4: I know. He's 25
8: years old.
4: So he's the grandson of the dictator, the former dictator. He was punished after lifting his head into Damar Thomas's chin as the pair grappled in the third round. So he was disqualified, didn't get a medal, and given his family history, someone says deserved. No, you can't say that, can we?
8: No, you've got to be
4: No, we can't,
8: careful.
4: We can't. And a feel-good story if we've got time.
8: Yes, please, go on.
4: Neil Cox moved from Scunthorpe to Aston Villa for £400,000 in 1991, plus 2,000 seats. Scunthorpe and Aston Villa play in the same colours. They never actually called in the clause because they didn't need it, but now they're doing up their ground. Aston Villa are also doing up Villa Park. And so an employee of the club, a player liaison officer, Julie Taylor, rang Aston Villa and said, look, we've got a clause in a contract from selling your player in 1991. Is there any chance we can call in those 2,000 seats? And wonderfully, Aston Villa said, yes, you can have those seats. Just bring your van over. And I think we've got some pictures of it here as well. Bring your van over, stack it up with seats and make your way back to Glanford Park, which
8: that's
4: I reckon is probably about 130 miles Birmingham to Scunthorpe. No, maybe less, probably 100 miles. No,
0: see,
4: what do you think?
0: That's lovely. That's what football should be about.
4: Yeah, it's wonderful.
0: Argentina's games.
4: If that had been my dad, the way we used to pack for our holidays, I reckon he would have tried to get a few more seats in the back of that.
8: Probably, yeah.
4: Were your parents like that? Stuff in the car?
0: Oh, God, yeah, absolutely.
4: Oh, you got more room in there? Fit a couple of kids in there?
8: All right, Aidan, thank you very much indeed.
0: Okay, and much more. We've got Will Kingston and Norman Baker coming up with the newspaper review. Give us a wave, boys. There you go. But that was after the forecast for some of the top European holiday destinations.
11: I hope we haven't forgotten anything. Travel insurance. I tick that box. Yeah, but remember what you forgot last year.
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20: Things remain very hot across Italy and parts of southern Spain. One or two showers in northern Spain and across the south of France. Plenty of sunshine for Greece and Turkey. Hot in Croatia as well as Italy. 40 degrees in Rome. One or two showers possible in southern France. More likely to see thunderstorms over more central parts of France. The odd shower over northern Spain too, but most of Spain and Portugal dry and sunny. Pretty hot in the Canaries as well. Plenty more sunshine throughout the weekend also.
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22: 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We've got 1 million people living with dementia in this country, and about 65%, 70% of them have Alzheimer's disease. This is a condition where a protein called amyloid beta builds up in plaques within the brain and interferes with the connection of nerve cells. It's a cruel disease, as I know you're aware. It robs families of the relative that they once loved, the personality that they knew. And it's, you know, the leading cause of death in this country. So, you know, only numbers are only increasing as the aging population grows. But here we have in phase three clinical trials, which is the last stage of trials before a regulatory body approves it for use, which appears to clear some of these plaques within a few weeks. Now, that's really exciting.
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7: Weight loss jabs could help children as young as six who are living with obesity. When did we start saying living with obesity? Can we not say obese children? Is that not politically correct? Well, delighted to be joined now by Sarah LeBrock, director of All About Obesity. Sarah, I think a lot of people will feel slightly uneasy about children getting on these jabs, simply because we sort of expect, I don't know, diets to be managed by parents.
23: Yeah, I can totally understand why people would think that. But the point we're talking about, we're not talking about just overweight children here. We're talking about children living with obesity. And interestingly, you say, why do we say living with obesity? It's because they're living with a chronic condition.
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24: And we're going through the papers with Will Kingston and Norman Baker. Morning, gents.
25: Morning.
24: Let's start with David Miliband in the Mail, who apparently Andy Burnham wanted in the cabinet as education secretary.
25: Yeah, there's this... maybe I'm underestimating the bloke, but there is this naivety to Burnham, which some people may find endearing. I find it a bit irritating. This is the bloke who a few weeks ago said, well, factionalism has bedeviled the Labor Party. We're going to move beyond it, as if he's such a good bloke that a flutter of the eyelashes will mean that the rules of politics no longer apply to him. And yet what he's done as a result is he's tried to re-enliven one of the great political feuds of modern times by putting Ed Miliband in one of the great offices of state as Foreign Secretary, which Ed Miliband would have been better suited to, and then offering Ed Miliband a more junior role as Education Secretary, and also annoying Bridget Phillipson in the process, demoting her to a Qualities Minister. Now, again, it's all a bit of a mess, but I would just suggest that if Andy Burnham thinks that he can just be such a nice guy and they can sing along to Oasis and eat chips and gravy and everyone's going to be happy, I think he's got another thing coming. There is going to be political reality which is going to hit him in the face pretty soon.
24: What do you reckon, Norman?
26: Well, I mean, yes, there is political reality. There's always political reality to hit politicians. I mean, give the guy a break. He's been there about 2 weeks, or 2 weeks even, or even less than 2 weeks. Mm-hmm. We'll judge him, you know, 3 months in, 6 months in. But
25: sure.
26: I think he's made quite a good start. I'm not a Labour member, but I think he's made quite a good start.
24: Do you believe any of this, so?
26: Well, I mean, it may be true. But what I would say... If it is true, then David Miliband's been screwed twice, because he ended up being bumped off of Labour leadership by Ed Miliband's brother. Mm-hmm. Now he's been bumped off the Foreign Secretary because Ed had to take that because he couldn't get the chancellorship. So that's what's happened here, if it's true.
24: Yeah.
25: Why would you take Education Secretary, really? You know, I think that is just a real slap in the face.
26: I want to know about it, actually.
0: But this is the question you have with any of these jobs, is that, are you aware of the brief? I mean, do you know anything about this subject whatsoever? Have the job.
26: A lot of MPs are appointed to cabinet, don't know the subject that they're going to be given. I was, you know, if you look at someone like transport, which I know very well, the number of people that actually wanted to do transport were minuscule. I wanted to do transport. So did Andrew Adonis for the Labour Party. Most people who are in transport transport rather than the way up or the way down. And that's why they're there, it's a staging post.
25: Norman, I've got a question on this, though. Like, how important is it that you actually have expertise in the portfolio that you end up being given? Like, I would have thought Defence, for example, which Wes Streeting now has, you need to have a basic understanding of armed forces to actually go in and then have the conversations with top brass to be able to have that that gravitas.
26: It helps to have a grounding. If you go with no ideas at all, then the civil service will run the department for you, at least in the initial stages. It can work. I mean, I remember when the Labour government back in 2005, 2010, they made, I've forgotten who it was, but Nick somebody who was the MP for Newcastle, in the middle of Newcastle, was the agriculture minister. We thought, what on earth are you doing in the middle of Newcastle running farming? He was actually one of the best Labour ministers there was. Mm.
12: Gordon Brown had no economic background, did he, before he went?
26: No, not really.
12: So
25: maybe he wouldn't have sold our gold off on the cheap if he had some economics experience.
12: So he did sell the gold, but he was considered a prudent and pretty strong.
26: Prudent was his word. He used his language, Gordon Brown. Mm. Locking in stability was one of his phrases. It meant nothing, but it sounded really good.
0: Norman, what's this story in The Guardian about?
26: This is the ministers on the police one you were talking about. Mm. This is a shocking situation, I think, where our police forces have been handing over American military people who have, on the face of it, been committing serious crimes, handing them over to the US to deal with, and particularly when it comes to sexual crimes. And you've got situations where there was a British woman, she's gone public about this, Sarah Steele, who was allegedly raped by an American service person. And instead of being dealt with by the British courts, as I think should have happened, it was handed over to the US military courts. Well, there was then 12 all-male panels of Air Force officers who failed to look at the matter properly. Mm. That's not good enough. If someone commits a crime in this country, in my view, they should be tried in the British courts.
0: Quite, absolutely.
12: Yeah, well, a lot of people would agree with you on that, I have to say. All right, let's have a look at something which is a little bit lighter. It's in the Sun, Will, and it's our lighter lager.
25: I was about to say, pun intended, Stephen, and that is that brewers have been cutting the alcohol content of several beers. And this is a result of, again, warped incentives or deterrence with Rishi Sunak's government changing the tax rules in 2023, which basically meant that higher alcoholic content beers will be taxed more. So again, you know, change the incentive, change the outcome, and as a result of that, you have a lot of brewers, including Molson Coors, that have basically said we're going to drop it down from, you know, 4 to 4.5% into the 3 to 3.5% range. Mm. It's a sad result. Taxes ruin everything, Stephen, is the bottom line, including our beers.
0: Yeah, and they don't lower the price at the same time, though, do they?
25: That's exactly
0: right.
25: That's
0: the problem.
12: But apparently, testing shows, because this affects Carling, that consumers prefer the lower strength version.
25: Isn't that a sad indictment on the country today?
0: I'm with the Australian on this one.
26: Like yeah.
12: All right, you two. Thanks very much indeed.
0: For now. 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
13: 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UK only. Entrance must be 18 or over. Lines close at 4 p.m. on the 21st of August. This is a network giveaway. Entries will be pooled. Please check the closing time if listening or watching on demand. Good luck.
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20: Morning. Welcome to the latest weather update from the Met Office. Here on GB News, a cooler feel for many today. Still pretty warm across the southeast in the sunny spells. Fresh breeze and a fair few showers coming in across Scotland. Some showers also for Northern Ireland, especially across the northern half, and the odd shower for Northern England too. Quite a bit more cloud compared to yesterday. Across

0: Sunny spells too for Northern Ireland. Just a few showers, mostly across the north, and some of those will feed into Cumbria as well. But much of England and Wales looking dry and sunny this afternoon, but a much cloudier afternoon, certainly compared to recent days across the southeast and East Anglia. Again, a little bit of light rain, but nothing for the gardeners that's of any use. And that'll tend to clear away slowly overnight. We'll keep some showers coming into the north and the west. A much, much fresher night, much cooler night, much more comfortable night. Temperatures across northern parts down into single figures, well down in some rural spots. So a much cooler, fresher start to Friday. Another fine and sunny day by and large. Could start quite cloudy across Kent in particular. The cloud should break up here. There'll be some showers coming in across northwest England, again the north of Northern Ireland and western Scotland. But elsewhere, most places dry, plenty of sunshine across the south. But instead of temperatures in the mid-30s, temperatures more likely to be back in the mid-20s. So it is turning cooler.
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3: 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There is a collision on the M40 southbound between junctions 12 and 11 near Banbury, causing slow traffic. The A1M between junctions 3 and 4 is closed. The A12 northbound is closed between junctions 19 and 21. The M25 anti-clockwise between junctions 16 and 15 near Poyle is also closed. In Scotland, the A82 is restricted in both directions at Lock End, south of Inverness, following a collision. And on the trains, ScotRail is experiencing major disruption between Glasgow Queen Street and Edinburgh via Airdrie. For more travel news, go to gbnews.com.
4: 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UK only. Entrance must be 18 or over. Lines close at 4 p.m. on the 21st of August. 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Entries will be pooled. 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
10: Good morning. President Trump delivers a stark warning to the Prime Minister over illegal migration.
11: Yes, Donald Trump tells the GB News the crisis is killing Britain and claims Europe is facing an invasion.
12: He's going to have to mention it because it's killing your country. And they're invading Europe. I mean, they're invading Europe. It's an invasion. And the UK is a prime suspect.
13: I was in the Oval Office for GB News, and while our own Prime Minister avoids media scrutiny, President Trump was very clear. Andy Burnham needs to talk about migration.

0: at the number of people who came in under the visa system, what the so-called Boris wave, was absolutely enormous. But I think when you see it in black and white on screen like that, and you realise the kind of jobs that were called skilled workers, that actually I think most people would say don't require much skill at all. I mean, it's absolutely shocking.
1: Yeah, the Home Office, they are saying they are taking action here. They've revoked lots of sponsor licences, and that's up 950%. They talk about how many businesses that have previously had access to this scheme, such as kebab shops, are no longer there. They've been revoking lots of those issues. But when you actually go to one of these areas, and you know, lots of data analysis has gone into this piece, this is not by any means an outlier. There are plenty more visa streets that we could have visited. But I wanted to go to the Northolt Road in Harrow, that road on your screens right now, because it's 27 businesses on less than a mile stretch. So you could have up to 84 visas being arranged on that street. Mm. And as you said in the piece, when you look at dependents, it's not just the worker, it's about families as well. That could be up to 350 migrants coming in on one stretch of road. I do think that the economic case for mass immigration has recently completely collapsed. So the sort of the Ming Vars that were saying, we need this, it's good for us, it doesn't work anymore, especially when you account for the dependents coming in as well. And when you start thinking about benefits, when you start thinking about housing, health, the cost is great. And the work they're doing in some of these roles just isn't paying enough tax.
0: That's right. And the argument in the early 2020s, or at least post-COVID, was that there are lots of shortages of workers in different sectors. But there certainly aren't shortages in chicken shop sectors. And also, I think, I don't know if you remember, there was a shortage of HGV drivers after COVID. Well, instead of importing people, they decided to speed up the tests, increase the wages, and that solved the crisis. We haven't done that in the sectors that need it, but at the same time, we've imported people in sectors where British people don't work. I was looking this morning, the Centre for Social Justice were doing some analysis a couple of months ago, and they found that for every one young people employed in Britain, new jobs since 2020, 27 young non-EU migrants have got jobs. So it's a direct replacement of young British workers with foreign workers, and that feeding into our NEET problem as well that we were discussing yesterday.
1: Yeah, the NEET issue is massive. On that point you just raised there, Miriam, you know, one British worker, 27 non-EU migrants. Why is that happening? Let's remind ourselves of what the manager at Sam's Chicken had to say about that.
2: We've also hired foreigners to work at a chicken shop on skilled worker visas. People might be wondering, is it skilled work working at a chicken shop?
3: I think the local people don't want to work in chicken shops. I think so. That's why.
1: Local people don't want to work in chicken shops. That's what she's just said. Well, there are so many young unemployed people who do want to work in chicken shops. They want to work in anything that they can get their hands on. I know there are lots of people who are enjoying the generosity of Universal Credit and PIP payments and all the rest of it, but I've met recently plenty of young people who are gasping to do anything just to get out and about, just to have that sense of responsibility and to earn an income and to get on that ladder where they can start to be recognised for the work they're doing.
0: Yeah.
1: And to have a foreign national come to Britain, bring in up to 12 other foreign workers to work in a chicken shop and say, oh, well, locals don't want to do this, that's why I need to hire overseas. I do think it's deeply offensive, actually, to the young people here who are trying to get work.
0: And it seems like it's just a scheme to bring in friends and family members from abroad, and mass immigration suppressing wages so that it is less beneficial for young people in Britain to get work.
1: On that point about friends and family, we can't say that about Sam's Chicken, obviously, but I do think it should be, and it is clearly an issue for lots of other businesses. Mm. And some people we spoke to in other areas have basically said to GB News, look, I mean, why should I hire Brits? I want to hire people who are, you know, are specialists in this sort of cuisine that I'm dealing with. In fact, the owner of that supermarket, the Nepalese man, he said that the reason why he had to hire overseas is because Brits didn't understand the Nepalese cuisine he was trying to deal with. Is that a good enough reason to hire more foreign workers instead of Brits? I know what, I don't think it is.
0: And the other thing you exposed, of course, was that those who got visas under the previous scheme, when the salary floor was a lot lower than it is now, are allowed to renew their visas under those same rules. So even though they wouldn't qualify for a work visa right now today, they can renew it under the old rules, which means that the problem is not going away.
1: Yeah, that's going to take a lot more robust measures, perhaps, than what is currently being proposed by Shabana Mahmood. But there we go. It's 9:45 now, still ahead on the programme. Reform's Treasury spokesperson, Robert Jenrick, will this morning respond to the Prime Minister's social care plan.
0: But up next, Andy Burnham bolsters Britain's defence with a new investment in nuclear submarines. We'll have all the details.
1: But first, if you are in search for some holiday sun, here's a forecast for some of the top European destinations.
4: Can't wait to get in that sea.
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7: Things remain very hot across Italy and parts of southern Spain. One or two showers in northern Spain and across the south of France. Plenty of sunshine for Greece and Turkey. Hot in Croatia as well as Italy. 40 degrees in Rome. One or two showers possible in southern France. More likely to see thunderstorms over more central parts of France. The odd shower over northern Spain too, but most of Spain and Portugal dry and sunny. Pretty hot in the Canaries as well. Plenty more sunshine throughout the weekend also.
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9: Well, Charlie, as most of the viewers know, I would be involved in agriculture. This isn't quite agriculture. It's quite close to it, the cousins of. A lot of things that go on in agriculture are on display here. Thousands of people come into this site, Ragley Hall, just about 45 minutes out of Birmingham.
10: We are the Modern Ruralists, and here today we have the craft yard. We've got nine different crafts, all demonstrating what they're up to. Here we have the wheelwrights, and they're bonding a wheel here. So this is an ancient craft that's been going for about... Barney Murray is a bit of a legend, quite frankly. He's the national champion, master dry stone waller, comes from North Wales, and he's a bit of a Thor lookalike, so he's quite popular.
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11: Now at 16 minutes past 8, the annual bike ride from Yorkshire to London is taking place today, aiming to honour the legacy of the Batley and Spen Labour MP Joe Cox, who was murdered by a far-right terrorist in June of 2016.
12: Well, the bike ride aims to champion a cause she was passionate about, as this year marks the 10th anniversary of her tragic death.
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3: It's a difficult question. Honestly, I don't think I would at this rate, because I think the government, when we say we're fighting for Britain, what are we actually fighting for? The concept of Britain, I don't think, exists anymore. When I look at Britain, when I go outside, it doesn't seem to be very British. And I think the core demographic of the people who would normally fight, these white working class boys who, you know, have been fighting for Britain, who we expect just to sacrifice their life in a fight, you know, they've been demonised for decades and decades by the government, by our education system, by the media. Economically, they've been disadvantaged. So why would we expect them to risk their lives when we've demonised them for so long and took them for granted for so long? And this concept of Britain fighting for the British government, you know, the British government has betrayed us.
8: GB News, the People's Channel.
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0: Now, our new Prime Minister, Andy Burnham, is going to put defence at the heart of his plan to rebuild Britain, announcing over £8 billion in funding for the next phase of the country's nuclear submarine programme.
1: The government has claimed that the investment will help to deliver four new Dreadnought-class submarines and support tens of thousands of British jobs and contribute to 22,000 defence apprenticeships by 2035. Let's speak now to our Home and Security editor, Mark White. Mark, you've just heard Miriam there saying that he's putting defence at the heart of his plans. But what are defence chiefs saying about the current proposals being made by the Burnham government?
5: Well, they certainly welcome the fact that the next stage of the Dreadnought submarine plan is going ahead. This government seems

move through across central and southern Scotland with a fairly brisk breeze, and there'll be some bright spells, particularly across the borders. Some sunny spells too for Northern Ireland, just a few showers, mostly across the north, and some of those will feed into Cumbria as well. But much of England and Wales looking dry and sunny this afternoon, but a much cloudier afternoon, certainly compared to recent days across the southeast and East Anglia.

0: much cooler, fresher start to Friday. Another fine and sunny day, by and large. Could start quite cloudy across Kent in particular. The cloud should break up here. There'll be some showers coming in across northwest England, again, the north of Northern Ireland and western Scotland. But elsewhere, most places dry, plenty of sunshine across the south. But instead of temperatures in the mid-30s, temperatures more likely to be back in the mid-20s. So it is turning cooler.
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4: 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The M25 anti-clockwise is affected by a collision between junctions 3 and 2 in Darrenth. The M25 anti-clockwise is closed between junctions 16 and 15 in Poyle. The A417 is closed after the A429. The A12 northbound is closed between junctions 19 and 21. The A11 is closed after the A134 in Thetford. In Scotland, the A19 northbound and southbound is restricted between Elon and Toll of Burness due to a collision with delays expected. And on the train, ScotRail is experiencing major disruption between Glasgow Queen Street and Edinburgh via Airdrie. For more travel news, go to gbnews.com.
5: 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UK only. Entrance must be 18 or over. Lines close at 4 p.m. on the 21st of August. This is a network giveaway. Entries will be pooled. Please check the closing time if listening or watching on demand.
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11: It's 10 a.m. on Thursday, the 30th of July. 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
12: Well, we have a GB News exclusive for you this morning with skilled worker visas under the spotlight. Charlie investigated Britain's visa street, where the findings are bound to shock you.
13: We've also hired foreigners to work at a chicken shop on skilled worker visas. People might be wondering, is it skilled work working at a chicken shop?
14: I think the local people don't.
11: Well, any moment now, Reform's Treasury spokesperson Robert Jenrick will respond to the Prime Minister's social care plan. You're not going to want to miss that one either.
15: Well, he did say one very good thing. He said he's going to open up North Sea oil.
12: Yes, President Trump claims that the Prime Minister will open up the North Sea for drilling after their first phone call. But he told GB News that Britain is being killed by illegal immigration.
15: They're invading Europe. I mean, they're invading Europe. It's an invasion. And the UK is a prime suspect.
11: The warning back home, the public being told to take shorter showers and do not rinse your dishes as drought hits

0: 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UK only. Entrance must be 18 or over. Lines close at 4 p.m. on the 21st of August. 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Entries will be pooled. Please check the closing time if listening or watching on demand. 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
12: I've been in Westminster for a long time. But I know that though power may be here, its effect on people's lives is across the whole of the country. We may be where rules are made, but it's where they're implemented that matters. Join me, Jacob Rees-Mogg, for forthright and frank discussion on where Britain has come from, where it's going, and where it will end up. That's State of the Nation, Monday to Thursday, 8 to 9 o'clock. Vox Populi, Vox Dei.
13: It's 11 a.m. on Thursday, the 30th of July. Live across the United Kingdom, this is Britain's Newsroom with Charlie Peters and Miriam Cates.
14: Well, we have a GB News exclusive for you this morning with skilled worker visas under the spotlight. Charlie went to investigate and visit Britain's Visa Street, where the findings are bound to shock you.
15: It's the tax that Andy Burnham conspicuously refused to rule out yesterday. A universal death tax. A tax that he has been pushing for nigh on 20 years.
13: Well, as the Prime Minister promises to reform social care, Reform UK's Robert Jenrick is accusing Mr. Burnham of planning to impose a truly extreme death tax.
14: Elsewhere, an emergency incident has been declared after a large wildfire broke out in Suffolk, with 90 firefighters called to the scene to contain the blaze.
16: Well, he did say one very good thing. He said he's going to open up North Sea oil.
13: Now, President Trump has claimed that the Prime Minister will open up the North Sea for drilling after their first phone call. But he also told our very own Bev Turner that Britain is being killed by illegal immigration.
16: They're invading Europe. I mean, they're invading Europe. It's an invasion. And the UK is a prime suspect.
14: A water warning. The British public are told to take shorter showers and not to rinse dishes as drought hits England. This is while the UK Health Security Agency has announced there have been nearly 3,000 heat-related deaths since May.
13: And dreadnoughts in the dock. The Prime Minister has re-announced an £8 billion investment in nuclear submarines. Well, this morning,

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3: 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You. 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
5: Good afternoon, Britain. It's 12 o'clock on Thursday, the 30th of July. I'm Tom Harwood.
20: And I'm Emily Carver. Well, an emergency incident has been declared after a large wildfire has broken out in Suffolk. 90 firefighters have been called to the scene to contain the blaze. We'll speak to locals.
5: Elsewhere, four migrants are dead and several others injured, including a one-year-old baby, after two tragedies in the English Channel overnight. We'll bring you the very latest.
20: And as the Prime Minister promises to finally fix the social care system, Reform UK warns his plans could come with a truly extreme death tax, hitting families after a lifetime of saving.
21: It's the tax that Andy Burnham conspicuously refused to rule out yesterday. A universal death tax. A tax that he has been pushing for nigh on 20 years.
5: Elsewhere, GB News can reveal 27 businesses on a single London street are approved to sponsor foreign workers, as the number of licensed firms quadruples in just 5 years.
20: I think.
5: Now, some extra concern around this wildfire in Suffolk. Given its proximity to the Sizewell B and C nuclear power plants, of course, Sizewell C currently under construction, Sizewell B has been powering Britain for a long time.
20: Yeah, I think the flames are only sort of 3-4 miles away, which for obvious reasons is concerning. Clearly a huge number of firefighters out there, as you can see from those pictures, trying to battle these flames. We're going to find out what exactly are the tactics here. Clearly they've got hose pipe. What else is going on there? How dangerous is this? How many individuals in that area are being impacted? We're also going to be speaking to someone who looks after horses in the area. They're concerning for the animals as well as people out there.
5: Yeah, absolutely. Huge, huge concern for everyone across the board. But it does look like there is a huge, huge response from the fire services here. And ultimately, let's hope they can get it under control. I don't think we're particularly used to this sort of thing in the southeast of England, really.
20: Well, we've had wildfires in Scotland, of course, in the Highlands.

0: No, nothing to say. 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That's non-negotiable. I think audiences would instantly be complaining, and they want as little controversy going into this new film as they can.
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2: With the football, a row has erupted, a racism row again, this time at a Kent secondary school after pupils, children, were allegedly told to scrub painted England flags from their arms because, you've guessed it, they were deemed as racist. Is this the woke flag monitors simply sporting everybody's fun?
3: Now, look, if we are going to police flags, that's clearly a problem. I think there are, yeah, sure, there are lots of people who feel negatively towards the England flag because of what it's represented in the past, and that's a real shame. But it's nice to see that new generations, you know, I'm the son of immigrants and I don't feel that. I haven't inherited that, and that's really positive.
4: Look, so
3: we should be able to, especially during a football match, fly that flag with pride and enjoy it.
4: I know that part of the world a little bit. I travel to Broadstairs, Thanet, Sandwich. You see the Union flag and particularly the England flag everywhere.
2: Yes.
4: Even under normal circumstances, you see the England flag being proudly flown. So this is completely insane.
1: The People's Channel. 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
5: There was a Ryanair flight from Thessaloniki in Greece, and a part of the plane hit the window and pulled it out. And so this man, a 61-year-old Serbian man, was sucked out of the window. And his wife, she says that she was desperately holding onto his legs to keep him inside the plane for 5 minutes.
2: Wow.
5: It was horrendous. Apparently the aircraft did eventually land normally and passengers were safe and a replacement airline was sent. He was taken to hospital with friction burns. It was a part of the propeller had come loose from the engine and it had hit the window, and that's what had taken the window out. So it wasn't as though it was thought to be loose in the first place. But can you imagine?
6: No.
5: I mean,
6: I don't want to.
5: Unbelievable.
7: I'm not a good flyer, I have to admit. This terrifies me.
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8: Good afternoon, Britain. It's coming up to 10 to 1 and some breaking news to bring you now.
9: Yes, four migrants have died and more than half a dozen have been injured in separate incidents taking place in the English Channel overnight.
8: Well, we can speak now with our Home and Security Editor, Mark White. Mark, tragedy in the Channel with this mass wave of boats that came across.
10: Yeah, this happened just hours after the busiest day so far this year in the English Channel, when GB News counted more than 730 migrants who were brought to Dover, having been intercepted, picked up in the middle of the Channel by Border Force when they reached the UK as part of that illegal journey. We want to show you some images off the beach in Dunkirk, first of all. This is the immediate aftermath of the rescue operation here. It was a boat that set off, you can see it just in the distance there, from the beach in Dunkirk at 3:30 in the morning, this morning. That boat was overpacked, well over 70 people on board. The rescue services were called in after some of those were crushed, we believe, inside this boat. The rescue services pulled three women unconscious from the boat. They tried to revive them back on shore, but they were unable to revive these women that were declared dead at the scene. And then seven others who were on board that vessel were also then plucked to safety. But the vessel continued on its way to the UK. It's now arrived in UK waters, and a Border Force vessel has picked up the remaining migrants and is taking them to Dover Harbour as we speak. The image you're looking at there is an image of the second boat involved in a tragedy at Hardlot Beach, which is south of Boulogne. That was around midnight last night. This was a so-called taxi boat coming into the beach itself to pick up the latest number of migrants. You can see scattered life jackets. Again, the aftermath of that tragedy in Hardlot Beach. Well, one man, believed to be in his 30s, died at the scene. Six others, including a one-year-old baby, was taken to hospital.

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3: I've been in Westminster for a long time, but I know that though power may be here, its effect on people's lives is across the whole of the country. 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
16: Good afternoon, Britain. It's 1 o'clock on Thursday, the 30th of July. I'm Emily Carver.
17: And I'm Tom Harvard. Well, a major incident has been declared after a large wildfire broke out in Suffolk, with 90 firefighters called to the scene to contain the blaze. It's just a few kilometres, or indeed miles, away from a nuclear plant at Sizewell B, but firefighters have said that there is not thought to be any danger to the nuclear power station at this time. That being said, the fire is not currently under control. We'll be speaking to locals impacted.
16: That's where 4 migrants are dead, several others injured, including a 1-year-old baby. 2 tragedies in the Channel overnight.
17: And as the Prime Minister promises to finally fix Britain's broken social care system, the Reform Party warns his plans could come with a truly extreme death tax, hitting families after a lifetime of saving.
18: It's the tax that Andy Burnham conspicuously refused to rule out yesterday. A universal death tax. A tax that he has been pushing for nigh on 20 years.
16: Now this is pretty nasty. A Green-run Hackney Council, East London, voted to sever nearly 60 years of ties with the Israeli city of Haifa over Gaza. And it initially asked for a response from the Israeli mayor to respond by October the 7th. An interesting choice of date, isn't it?
17: The body of a 38-year-old Scottish woman has been found inside a suitcase in an abandoned building in Athens. Investigators are examining claims that someone may have used her phone after her death. We'll bring you the latest.
16: And a British Airways jet was reportedly seconds from disaster after stalling just 4,000 feet above London, forcing the captain to physically intervene. Now investigators are examining what's been described as Britain's most serious aviation near miss in years.

0: Yeah, Andy Burnham is going to have to say something a bit more substantial than a quick little thought, you know, when he's pressed on it.
1: Yeah, I mean, all he's said is one answer to one question when he was asked it directly. I mean, ultimately, the government is going to have to face facts that this is one significant crisis that the British public are seriously concerned about, that now involves human tragedy both in the Channel as well as, of course, the human tragedy that sometimes occurs in this country as a result of unfettered, unverified landings. And ultimately, the government can't just pretend

0: that everything is hunky-dory, that the numbers are going down, because now, for 3 weeks, the numbers have been going back up.
1: Yeah, a lot of people think one's too many. You know, one migrant boat's too many coming over here illegally. But as you say, you know, he doesn't seem to get exercised by certain crimes that are being committed. I mean, how many small migrants have found themselves in the court after horrific, in the courts after horrific, horrific crimes have been committed? No word on that. You know, what's he going to do? He has to come out. It's a number one or number two issue in this country among most voters. You know, sort it out. Anyway, we'll pile the pressure on. We'll continue to. If he takes answers from Christopher Hope, perhaps that would be nice. Takes questions from him, I mean, not answers.
0: Well, do send your comments. We're keen to hear your views. gbnews.com/yoursay is the way to get in touch, as ever. But, of course, all that to come after your latest news headlines with Katie.
2: Tom, Emily, thank you and good afternoon. The headlines at 1:03. A major incident has been declared in Suffolk after a wildfire broke out at Dunwich Heath. Around 90 firefighters are tackling the blaze and helping to evacuate families from their homes. 200 caravans at a nearby holiday park have also been evacuated. Firefighters are warning that they are working in difficult conditions. In an update, the local council says the fire is not under control, with an area of 24.7 acres still ablaze. A spokesman for the energy company EDF has said that the wildfire is currently not affecting operations at Sizewell B power station. It's all as the Environment Agency announced that half of England, including Suffolk, is officially in drought. No injuries have as yet been reported. Much more on that breaking story as we get it. Elsewhere, four migrants have died and more than half a dozen others have been injured in separate incidents in the English Channel overnight. Three women were pulled unconscious from one migrant boat that left a beach near Dunkirk at 3 o'clock this morning. Another migrant, a man believed to be in his 30s, died when a so-called taxi boat got into difficulties near a beach south of Boulogne at around midnight. The three female migrants were on board an overcrowded dinghy with more than 70 others when French rescue services were alerted to the ongoing emergency. That vessel is now entering British waters with two Border Force vessels waiting to pick up the occupants who will be taken to Dover. The Bank of England has held interest rates at 3.75% for the fifth time. Governor Andrew Bailey said inflation has fallen faster than expected, but the conflict in the Middle East continues to mean high and volatile energy prices. The bank warned that food inflation is expected to tick higher later this year. Some more distressing breaking news this hour. 22-year-old Harrison Simpson and 26-year-old Alexandra Walker have been jailed for life with the minimum terms of 28 years and 22 years respectively for the murder of her 2-year-old daughter Isabel Welsh. The pair were convicted of murder and child cruelty this week following a trial at Teesside Crown Court. Simpson was also convicted of sexually assaulting Isabel while her mother was cleared of that charge. The prosecution said Isabel had been a happy, healthy child until her mother started dating Simpson last summer. Detective Chief Inspector Steve Chatterton said Isabel suffered catastrophic injuries at the hands of the very people who should have loved her, cared for her, and protected her. Andy Burnham is expected to unveil £8.4 billion of investment for Britain's new nuclear submarines. The Dreadnought class will replace the current Vanguard fleet and will be capable of launching Trident ballistic missiles. The Prime Minister says the project is about keeping Britain safe while backing British workers, firms and skills. But he's still facing questions over how he will fund wider defence promises, including commitments on NATO spending. And in sports, Eddie Howe has left his role as Newcastle head coach after almost 5 years in charge. The 48-year-old arrived in November 2021 and went on to lead Newcastle to Carabao Cup glory in 2025. His departure is understood to be amicable. Well, sticking with the sporting world, New Zealander Stephen Fleming has been confirmed as England's new Test cricket head coach, and Joe Root will take over again as Red Bull captain. Those are your latest GB News headlines. Quick look at the markets.
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0: and very little what we call average weather. In my 30 years of recording, weather has gone from one extreme to another over the last 10 years, and that's certainly something we've got to think about as we plan our water resources in the future. But certainly hotter summers are here to stay.
1: No, absolutely, Phil, I'm with you there. In fact, in my entire lifetime, we have not built a single major reservoir in England. The population's grown by about 14 million people. The weather's got hotter and we haven't built a new single sodding reservoir. It's astonishing how we've sort of pressed pause on development in this country. Phil Morrish, thank you very much indeed for joining us, weather expert.
2: A single sodding reservoir.
1: Yeah.
2: It's got a ring to it.
1: I think they're all quite sodding, aren't they? Or is that sodden? Anyway.
2: Perhaps sodden, yeah. Should we speak to Sophie Louise Youngs, who's on the line now? Sophie, you're the owner of Dunwich Equestrian, so you're very much in the area. Tell us, how close are you to these wildfires? Thank you for joining us.
3: So they are about a mile down the road from us on the heath. So we can very much see all the smoke, and we have been able to see a few flames. It's just scary because everywhere's so dry. And obviously, for anyone that has had or has livestock, you know that fire is really scary if it takes hold. Obviously, you have to move them to safety. We haven't had to do that yet. We've managed to move them within the village itself. But yeah, we're just hoping that the wind stays as it is and they can put it out and get it under control.
1: Well, I suppose that's the huge concern. Obviously, people, human beings, can sort of move themselves, but it's the animals in the area that will be perhaps trapped. And there have been horrific reports in continental Europe of animals being trapped. So you've taken some precautions with your livestock.
3: Yeah, so we've got 110 acres in the village, so while some of our land is sort of about a mile away from the wildfire, we've got a lot of marshland as well and land down near the beach. So we've got plenty of areas to move them to where they'll be safe. But yeah, for anybody who's ever in this situation and they are stuck on a small parcel of land, it must be so, so scary. And also, our real contingency plan is if it really gets out of control, then we'll just move all the horses off-site to a completely different location. So we have that in place as well, but for people that don't, it's really scary, isn't it, you know?
2: Yeah, absolutely. Are your horses, do you think they've noticed anything?
3: No, do you know what? We've got 30 here on, we run a retirement livery yard, so they're all retired race horses, sports horses, and they're here to retire by the sea. But they actually really haven't noticed. I think we've all been far more worried than they have. even with the smoke yesterday when it came over quite thick, and we moved a few onto higher ground, they haven't really noticed. I think it's more us, but equally, it doesn't make it any less scary, does it?
2: Blissfully unaware.
1: Yeah, but yeah, as you mentioned, this fire started yesterday. When did you first notice that this was something out of the ordinary?
3: So yesterday afternoon, about 5:30, is when we first got alerted to it. And then by 7:30, so a couple of hours later, it had really ramped up. And the whole village was sort of covered in thick smoke. And there was a period where people were obviously panicking and worried about whether they needed to evacuate themselves from their homes. And obviously they have evacuated some people up at the caravan park, which is really close to the fire itself. So from about 7:30 onwards yesterday, we were all here, me and the girls that work on the yard for me. We were moving the horses, and then we all stayed until about sort of midnight, 1 a.m, and then got a couple of hours sleep and then came back at about 4 a.m. to make sure everyone was okay and to feed everyone. Luckily, the wind changed direction, so it pushed it out to sea. Yeah. But it was a bit scary for a time there, yeah.
2: Could
1: possibly sleep when you know that things can change, wind can change.
2: Did you get any calls from anyone official, any sort of official communication, or have they sort of just left it to your common sense in terms of what to do?
3: Look, you know, the fire rescue service have absolutely been brilliant. There's about 90 members of staff up there battling the flames. I think there's about 17 engines up there. They are super, super busy. But they really did keep us all updated. They have my number anyway because I've got livestock in the area. So if anything drastic had happened, they give you a call so that you can evacuate the livestock. And equally, they were really good with the people that live in the village full time. We credit to Suffolk Fire Service because without them, the whole village would have gone, you know, and Dunwich is a special place. It's, you know, this place is ancient and it's been here thousands of years. And it's a real shame to see a part of it alight like that, you know, and it's got some, it's a conservation area. The RSPB have worked really hard to maintain that habitat, and to see it all gone like that is actually really sad.
2: Mm. Yeah, it is very sad to watch when you can't do anything about it. It feels sort of helpless.
3: Yeah,
2: but it sounds like you're being looked after. So I guess you just need to look after yourself and those horses.
3: Yeah.
2: I hope everything is okay going forward. Let us know if we can help in any way. Sophie Louise Youngs, owner of Dunwich Equestrian. Really, really happy to have you on. Thank you.
3: Mm. Thanks a lot. Take care.
1: Well, this is Good Afternoon Britain on GB News. Lots more still to come on today's programme.
2: Yes, we'll bring you any updates on the Suffolk wildfire. It's been declared a major incident only 3-4 miles away from a nuclear plant. We'll keep you up to date.
1: But after the break, Green-run Hackney Council votes to sever nearly 60 years of ties with the Israeli city of Haifa over Gaza. And guess what? The date they chose to disaffiliate, to break their tie with this Israeli city, the 7th of October.
2: Pretty grim. All of that and more to come. Your GB News, Britain's number one news channel.
4: 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Every Friday, My Patrick Christie's Tonight Show is going to have a twist to it. We're welcoming some special guests. You. 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Only on GB News, the People's Channel, Britain's News Channel.
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1: Good afternoon, Britain. It's now 22 minutes past one. Get this. A Green-run council has apologised after giving an Israeli city until October the 7th to respond to plans to end a decades-long twinning arrangement.
2: Yeah, the Hackney mayor, Zoe Agarbut, wrote to her counterpart in Haifa, that's the Israeli city, with the original deadline, And of course, this prompted pretty quickly accusations of insensitivity at the very least, because it falls on

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2: I've been in Westminster for a long time, but I know that though power may be here, its effect on people's lives is across the whole of the country. We may be where rules are made, but it's where they're implemented that matters. Join me, Jacob Rees-Mogg, for forthright and frank discussion on where Britain has come from, where it's going, and where it will end up. That's State of the Nation, Monday to Thursday, 8 to 9 o'clock. Vox Populi, Vox Dei.
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5: Good afternoon, Britain. It's 2 o'clock on Thursday, the 30th of July. I'm Tom Harwood.
6: And I'm Emily Carver. Yes, a major incident in Suffolk has been declared. 120 firefighters now battle a huge wildfire just 3 miles from Britain's biggest nuclear power station. Now, hundreds have been evacuated. Sizewell B nuclear power plant closely monitoring the blaze.
5: Meanwhile, 4 migrants are dead and several others injured, including a 1-year-old baby, after 2 tragedies in the English Channel overnight.
6: GB News can reveal 27 businesses on a single London street are approved to sponsor foreign workers, as the number of licensed firms quadruple in just 5 years. And yes, that does include a chicken shop, apparently, Tom.
5: Also, as the Prime Minister promises to finally fix Britain's broken social care system, the Reform Party warns his plans could come with a truly extreme death tax, hitting families after a lifetime of savings.
7: It's the tax that Andy Burnham conspicuously refused to rule out yesterday. A universal death tax. A tax that he has been pushing for nigh on 20 years.
6: All right, well, over in Athens, the body of a 38-year-old Scottish woman has been found inside a suitcase in an abandoned building. Investigators are examining claims that someone may have used her phone after her death. We'll bring you the latest.
5: And a new poll reveals Britain's favourite royals. And a surprising rebellion against the king from one group of voters. Can you guess who? Well, we'll reveal all the results.
6: Tom, is Greggs taking over Britain? Do you know what...
5: Is Greggs taking over Britain? I mean, I would welcome the merciful relief of our new Greg-like overlords.
6: Well, it's happening because, did you know, Greggs already has 2,773 bakeries in Britain and is looking to add another 110 sites, and then they want another 700 still to come.
5: So it used to be the case that Greggs was sort of the bastion of the north.
6: It's everywhere
5: and
6: now.
5: Pret-a-manger was the bastion of the south. And it does seem that in this battle of the convenient lunchtime places to buy a
6: bit or of breakfast.
5: To settle your peckishness or breakfast, it does seem like Greggs is advancing. I'm sort of imagining a sort of Wars of the Roses map, or perhaps a sort of Civil War map. You've got your royalists and your parliamentarians. I think if anything, the parliamentarians are Greggs, and the royalists are Pret. And you can just
6: What's
5: sort of
6: he
5: imagine
6: going on about?
5: The you can imagine the sort of shaded areas of the country, the advances and the retreats, and
6: It's miraculous, you know, how you managed to turn a thought into a monologue. I enjoyed it. I'm not actually... I stopped listening sort of halfway through, Tom.
5: It's a bit like in Germany, you have Aldi...
6: Oh, no, here we go.
5: You've got Aldi Nord and Aldi Süd.
6: Do we?
5: Yeah, so I think...
6: I thought we had Lidl.
5: I think the Aldi that we have in Britain is Aldi... sued.
6: Right.
5: But basically, there were two brothers that
6: founded it. That's very interesting.
5: And they split the company, one that was meant to be North Germany, one South.

0: 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And on the 6th of August, we're marking 5 years of doing exactly that.
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10: Good afternoon, Britain. It's now 2:30, and as wildfires continue to blaze across Suffolk, the Prime Minister, Andy Burnham, has now commented. He was also asked about immigration. Here's what he had to say.
11: We got the situation under close monitoring. I'm receiving regular updates. It is a very serious incident. I will make sure that Suffolk Fire and Rescue Service have all of the support, the mutual aid from other services that they need, and any other resources that need to be brought to bear. It is a serious incident, but we are watching it very closely indeed, and all of the support needed will be there.
12: President Trump told the White House briefing yesterday that you wanted to open up the North Sea for oil drilling. He also said that immigration is killing Britain with people coming from all over the world and just camping out. Is the president right? And is that correct, what you told him about North Sea oil?
11: I indicated in the phone call that we had a week last Monday that I would take a pragmatic approach when it comes to the North Sea, and that is my intention as we go forward from here. There is a resource there when people are struggling. You can't ignore that, and hence me indicating that to the President. When it comes to the wider issues around the channel and immigration, obviously there are crossings this week, but overall, if you look at the picture in 2026 compared to last year, 2025, there is significant progress in terms of reducing the number of crossings, the number of people coming over. But there is much further to be done to get the grip on the issue that we require. The Home Secretary is applying that grip, and I'm grateful to her, but more is needed to get those numbers right down. The removals are up too, though, and this is another part of the story that people need to understand. You know, there is progress being made on all fronts, but more is needed.
12: Okay, one more maybe.
13: Okay, well, there was Andy Burnham, the Prime Minister, being asked on a number of things. Firstly, the wildfire, saying all the resources should be with the fire and rescue team in Suffolk. But on immigration, again, similar, saying, oh, progress has been made. Mm. Progress has been made. Home Secretary is doing her job.
10: Yeah. Mm. And also, of course, on North Sea, it is going to take a pragmatic approach to the resources that we have there. Well, let's dissect it all now.
13: What does that mean? Is he going to allow drilling or not? That's what we want to know.
10: Well, let's find out with our political correspondent, Olivia Utley. Olivia, what do you make of what the Prime Minister had to say?
14: Well, let's start with the North Sea, because in some ways I think that's the most interesting aspect of that interview. It has been clear for a while now that Andy Burnham is far more willing to accept the possibility of new licences for drilling in the North Sea than his predecessor, and actually than some of his Conservative predecessors. He's removed Ed Miliband from the Department of Energy and Net Zero, although his replacement, Miatta Fumbula, is considered to be of the Ed Miliband mindset. She's spoken out about the climate crisis in the past. So I wonder if he's setting himself up already.

0: buildings around that area, also checking with hotels and B&B establishments to see if there's any notice of her checking in, because we do know that she left her friends for 3 days or so before she was eventually found in the suitcase.
1: It's just the most tragic story, but also one that sticks out as particularly newsworthy because of the very unusual circumstances of it. I mean, I can't imagine it's a particular run-of-the-mill story in Greece to find people inside suitcases.
0: Absolutely, yeah. I mean, they're saying, the Greek authorities are saying that they've never had anything like this before. And also they're intrigued as to why Elizabeth was put in this suitcase. Was it that, obviously someone was trying to hide her, but what were the circumstances that led her to that building, or that led to her being put in the suitcase in that building? It is a rundown area of Athens. It is popular with drug addicts, I'm led to believe as well. So maybe there was some suggestion that she wandered into the wrong area and something quite horrendous happened to her as well. But we know that the police are taking this very, very seriously, are speaking to her friends and to her family as well. So trying to piece together her movements. But there was some suggestion that she'd actually traveled from Cyprus originally before coming to Athens, but police have now discounted that theory and said that no, she traveled from Edinburgh to Greece to visit these friends of hers in Athens earlier this month.
2: Yeah, I mean, who knows? I mean, maybe she was kidnapped. Maybe it was a night out gone wrong, venturing into a dodgy area. I mean, who knows? Hopefully we'll find out a little more. Nick Pisa, really appreciate your time, a senior global reporter at the Daily Mail. Well, it's a mystery so far.
1: Yeah. Well, this is Good Afternoon Britain on GB News. Lots more still to come.
2: Oh, yes, a new poll. It reveals Britain's favourite royals. And there's a surprising rebellion against the king from one group of voters.
1: Is it the Sussexes?
2: But can you guess who will reveal the results?
1: Well, before all that, if you're in search of some holiday sunshine, here's the weather in Europe.
3: You're looking happy.
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6: Things remain very hot across Italy and parts of southern Spain. One or two showers in northern Spain and across the south of France. Plenty of sunshine for Greece and Turkey. Hot in Croatia as well as Italy. 40 degrees in Rome. One or two showers possible in southern France. More likely to see thunderstorms over more central parts of France. The odd shower over northern Spain too, but most of Spain and Portugal dry and sunny. Pretty hot in the Canaries as well. Plenty more sunshine throughout the weekend also.
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8: This is really exciting. We've got 1 million people living with dementia in this country, and about 65%, 70% of them have Alzheimer's disease. This is a condition where a protein called amyloid beta builds up in plaques within the brain and interferes with the connection of nerve cells. It's a cruel disease, as I know you're aware. It robs families of the relative that they once loved, the personality that they knew. And it's, the leading cause of death in this country. So, numbers are only increasing as the aging population grows. But here we have in phase three clinical trials, which is the last stage of trials before a regulatory body approves it for use, which appears to clear some of these plaques within a few weeks. Now, that's really exciting.
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9: What does this kind of day mean to you, kind of coming and doing this every year?
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1: Weight loss jabs could help children as young as six who are living with obesity. When did we start saying living with obesity? Can we not say obese children? Is that not politically correct? Well, delighted to be joined now by Sarah LeBrock, director of All About Obesity. Sarah, I think a lot of people will feel slightly uneasy about children getting on these jabs, simply because we sort of expect, I don't know, diets to be managed by parents.
11: Yeah, I can totally understand why people would think that. But the point we're talking about, we're not talking about just overweight children here. We're talking about children living with obesity. And interestingly, you say, why do we say living with obesity? It's because they're living with a chronic condition.
7: GB News, the People's Channel.
1: Good afternoon, Britain. It's now 10 to 3, and Reform Party voters are the least happy with the new king. Or no, rather, with the king. He's been king a while now, hasn't he?
2: Yeah, we told you which group of voters are not too keen on him, and it's Reform voters. Interesting,
1: well,
2: eh?
1: That's all according to new polling. Here to tell us all about it is our royal correspondent, Cameron Walker. Cameron, is this a surprising finding?
12: Well, this is a little bit of a surprising finding, yes, considering the support for the king amongst Conservative voters is at 90%. So this is all new YouGov polling that's come out today. Yeah, 90% for Conservatives. When it comes to Reform UK, 35% of people who voted for Reform in 2024 disapprove of how King Charles is performing, which is the highest of any political party.
1: Higher than the Greens?
12: Well, the Greens are at 57 to 58 disapproval, joint with the Reform UK.
2: But you have to, he's a bit woke, isn't he, Cameron?
12: We have to look at some reasons why. I think there's two issues here. First of which, as you say, Emily, well, I'm not going to say woke,
2: perceived,
12: but I'll say climate change. Perceived as what he for a number of decades now, has clearly championed the climate cause, which has annoyed quite a lot of Reform
2: and
12: voters
2: other religions.
12: Who struggle with cost of living. Yes, so this religious thing is the other thing. There is a big conspiracy going around online about King Charles's religious connotations.
1: They think he's secretly a Muslim.
2: Yeah,
12: yes,
2: basically.
12: Completely false. No evidence for that. He is Supreme Governor of the Church of England. He goes to church every single Sunday. Yes, he visits mosques, but, you know, he visits gurdwaras and other religious temples as well.
2: He was at the Cambridge Eco Mosque, wasn't he the
12: was.
2: Other day?
12: He was. That was the last time he visited a mosque, which was a couple of weeks ago. But it has created this kind of algorithm and amplification online that he is not a Christian, which is totally false. But I think that might be perhaps what has turned some voters, not all, but some voters away from him completely, you know, not rightly.
2: Didn't he have the breaking of the fast at Windsor Castle? He had the breaking of the Ramadan... Was it the Ramadan celebration at Windsor Castle?
12: I can't remember which head of state it was, but it was visiting head of state who was from an Islamic country, and I think they delayed the state banquet because of the Ramadan feast and festival going on by a couple of hours, so it could be after nightfall. Some other quick points to mention. Prince and Princess of Wales, as hardly surprising, are top of the leaderboard when it comes to popularity with the British public. Now, Prince Harry, although most people still have a negative view of Prince Harry, his numbers have been kind of trending upwards, actually, since May 2025, so last year. So he's up 6 points. So he's actually jumped a couple of places. He's gone above his cousins, Princess Beatrice and Eugenie.
1: Perhaps because he visited Britain, the Invictus Games stuff. I mean, people are seeing him perhaps in a slightly less distant light.
12: Well, I think September last year, where he did a week of just purely royal engagements when there wasn't any scandals of him complaining about security or his media case against the Daily Mail group, I think people started to respect him a bit more because it was a bit like having the old Prince Harry back. Of course, since then, he's been back again and has gone back to his old ways of complaining, so that might affect the polling. Meghan pretty low down and Andrew at rock bottom of just 2% popularity of the British public.
1: The lizard man constant.
12: Yes, yes.
2: Yeah, I don't think he's ever going to go back up the charts.
1: No.
2: Probably not.
1: It's the proportion of people who... it's the proportion of UKIP voters who wanted to remain in the European Union. It's the proportion of Obama voters who thought
2: that
1: he was the Antichrist. It's the people who press the joke option on the opinion polls or are just a
2: bit loopy. Brexiteer Liberal Democrats. Well, thank you very much indeed, Cameron. And thank you at home for watching Good Afternoon Britain. Do not go anywhere because Christopher Hope is in for Martin Daubney this afternoon, bringing you through to 6 o'clock.
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1: Hello again, very good afternoon to you. This is your latest Met Office weather update for GB News. Now, there are going to be some showers around, even a few thundery ones, but many places, particularly towards the south, will be largely dry through the next few days with some sunshine. A big talking point, though, is the fact that it's turning fresher. There is a cold front making its way southeastwards, and that's leading to a drop in temperatures. In the southeast, it's still been hot today, but not as hot as it was yesterday, and things are turning fresher. There are some showery bursts of rain to watch out for through this evening and overnight. Perhaps some thundery ones over parts of East Anglia, but elsewhere the showers look more intermittent and less likely to be intense. It's going to be a fresher night than it has been recently. Temperatures, particularly towards the north and west, dropping into single figures, especially away from the towns and cities. First thing tomorrow morning, a few showery outbreaks of rain across northern and western parts of Scotland in particular. More central eastern areas and southern parts starting the day largely dry, even some sunshine here. A few showers, one or two showers across Northern Ireland through the morning, but also some sunny spells. A few showery outbreaks across some northern parts of England and Wales, but more central southern areas where it's a dry start here. Just a bit more cloud towards the southeast, and there could be some showers around coastal parts of East Anglia. The north-south split sort of continues as we go through tomorrow. So showery bursts of rain, a bit more cloud across northern parts. Further south, it's looking dry and plenty of sunshine here. Despite the sunshine, though, temperatures, if anything, will be down a few degrees compared to today. We're looking at them peaking in the mid-20s as opposed to the high 20s or low 30s that we've had today. Later on tomorrow, more showery bursts of rain across northern parts. Further south, there may be some showers coming into parts of Wales, but generally it's looking dry for a little while longer. More fine weather to come across southern areas through the weekend and into next week, but further north, always a greater chance of some rain. Bye-bye.
0: Today, clouds overhead, total zen within. 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
2: 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UK only. Entrance must be 18 or over. Lines close at 4 p.m. on the 21st of August. 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Entries will be pooled. 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
3: 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We're welcoming some special guests. You. That's right. 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

0: ordinary round, people come up to me and they say, we saw you on television. 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
10: 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Here's what's coming up on today's show. A major incident has been declared due to the size and complexity of a large wildfire in the village of Dunwich Heath in Suffolk, with the local fire service saying it's not yet under control. We'll be live on the scene.
11: They're invading Europe. I mean, they're invading Europe. It's an invasion. And the UK is a prime suspect.
10: President Donald J. Trump issues a stark warning to Britain, warning Prime Minister Andy Burnham that immigration was killing the UK on the day that more than 700 illegal migrants arrived on our southern shores. We'll bring you the latest on this next. Meanwhile, extraordinary footage has emerged showing huge numbers of migrants sprinting up beaches, swimming ashore and dispersing in the small streets of a small Spanish territory. Could they be coming to the UK next? Could there be a World Cup football boycott? The FA is under huge pressure to pull England out of future tournaments due to the controversial £15 billion proposed sell-off plans from FIFA. Meanwhile, 60 years ago today.
12: Some people are on the pitch, they think it's all over. It is now.
10: Remember that day? England beat West Germany 4-2 in the World Cup. Jeff Hurst, who I met very recently, became the first player to score a hat-trick in a final. But will the 60 years of hurt ever end? Maybe not. That's all coming up in your next hour. Send us your views and post your comments by going to gbnews.com/yoursay, or you can scan the QR code on your screens now. Let me know what you think of all the items in our show. But now it's time for the news headlines with Tatiana Sanchez.
9: Chris, thank you very much and good afternoon. The top stories: a Suffolk wildfire burning an area equivalent to the size of 140 football pitches is not yet under control. That's according to Suffolk Fire Service. The fire broke out on Dunwich Heath today with a major incident declared due to the size and proximity and the complexity of that blaze. These are live pictures, or latest pictures if you're watching us on television. 120 firefighters currently tackling that blaze, 18 fire engines. Firefighters are helping to evacuate families from their homes, and a nearby holiday park has also been fully evacuated this afternoon. A spokesman for energy company EDF says the wildfire is currently not affecting operations at Sizewell B power station. No injuries have been reported as yet. Much more on this breaking story as we get it. The Prime Minister, Andy Burnham, has said this afternoon that he will make sure the Suffolk Fire and Rescue Service has all of the support it needs.
13: Well, obviously, we got the situation under close monitoring. I'm receiving regular updates. It is a very serious incident. I will make sure that Suffolk Fire and Rescue Service have all of the support, the mutual aid from other services that they need, and any other resources that need to be brought to bear. It is a serious incident, but we are watching it very closely indeed, and all of the support needed will be there.
9: In other news, four migrants have died and more than half a dozen others have been injured in separate incidents in the English Channel overnight. Three women were pulled unconscious from one migrant boat that left a beach near Dunkirk after 3 o'clock this morning. Another migrant, a man believed to be in his 30s, died when a so-called

0: and we have, it is a consequence of what happens. In terms of domestic and farm animals, the fire service are aware of a few cases where there are domestic animals from people that have evacuated somebody with some chickens that they're going to make sure they get water to. So where they can, they're doing what they can, but clearly, you've shown the pictures, a large area has been affected. Lots of creatures will have died.
1: Yeah. Okay, look, thank you for joining us today, Paul Ashton there, the Deputy Leader of East Suffolk Council. Thank you. Now, we're returning to that story all through the show with my colleague Sam Francis, who'll be on the ground. But time for the Great British Giveaway now, and your chance to win £60,000 in tax-free cash and a gold bar worth more than £5,000. 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
2: 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UK only. Entrance must be 18 or over. Lines close at 4 p.m. on the 21st of August. 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Entries will be pooled. 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Good luck.
1: Okay, still to come, we'll continue our coverage of those wildfires in Suffolk as a major incident is declared due to the size and complexity of the blaze. And next, President Donald J. Trump has issued a stark warning to the UK, saying that immigration is killing Britain. But is he right? This is GB News with me, Christopher Hope, not Martin Daubney, on Britain's number one news channel.
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14: I've been in Westminster for a long time, but I know that though power may be here, its effect on people's lives is across the whole of the country. We may be where rules are made, but it's where they're implemented that matters. Join me, Jacob Rees-Mogg, for forthright and frank discussion on where Britain has come from, where it's going, and where it will end up. That's State of the Nation, Monday to Thursday, 8 to 9 o'clock. Vox Populi, Vox Dei.
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1: Welcome back. I'm Christopher Hope, in for Martin Daubeny, while the great man takes a well-earned break on GB News, of course. Now, Donald Trump has issued a blunt warning to the Prime Minister: confront the migrant crisis or watch it continue killing our country. Speaking to GB News in the Oval Office overnight, the President described the surge into Europe as an invasion and gave a blunt warning to Prime Minister Andy Burnham.
23: A couple of weeks to get to know our new Prime Minister. Have you spoken to him much? And do you think he is the man to lead us to excellency?
24: Well, he did say one very good thing. He said he's going to open up North Sea oil. If he does that, you're going to be a wealthy country. If he does it reasonably. They have two problems. They have a huge immigration problem. People coming from all over the world and just camping out in your country. He's going to have to mention it because it's killing your country. And they're coming from all over the world. They're coming from Africa. They're coming from South America. They're coming from different parts of Asia. And they're invading Europe. I mean, they're invading Europe. It's an invasion. And the UK is a prime suspect.
1: OK, here's what Andy Burnham said in reply to what President Trump had to say overnight.
25: When it comes to the wider issues around the Channel and immigration, obviously there are crossings this week, but overall, if you look at the picture in 2026 compared to last year, 2025, there is significant progress in terms of reducing the number of crossings, the number of people coming over. But there is much further to be done to get the grip on the issue that we require. The Home Secretary is applying that grip, and I'm grateful to her, but more is needed to get those numbers right down. The removals are up too, though, and this is another part of the story that people need to understand. You know, there is progress being made on all fronts, but more is needed.
1: Elsewhere, extraordinary footage has emerged showing huge numbers of migrants sprinting up beaches, swimming ashore and dispersing into the streets of a small Spanish territory called Ceuta. There you see it on screen now. Could they be headed to the UK next? We can now speak with the director of First Migration, Dean Morgan. Dean Morgan, what do you make of the Andy Burnham approach on migration? It seems he's got the same policies as Keir Starmer, just with a different person saying it, with glasses on, maybe.
0: It's just more empty platitudes, really, isn't it? We've heard this for two decades now, and I don't really think it's just a Labour issue. I think this is kind of a uni-party issue. You know, if you look at the Home Office statistics over the 12 months ending in March 2026, they admitted that 44,000 illegal entries had occurred in the last 12 months. And, you know, that's a staggering amount. That's a town's worth of amount. And 90% of those were from illegal crossings of the Channel. Now, if GB News can get on a boat down on the south coast and go out into the Channel and live stream to the nation in real time, the smuggling gangs actually carrying out their entire operation, you know, I beg the question, where's the border force? Where are the intelligence services? You know, where's the government? Where are the authorities to stop it? You know, if GB News can do it, can't they?
1: Yeah, it does seem tricky. I mean, this week we've seen the Shadow Home Secretary, Chris Philp, on the coast there, also doing similar images to the ones captured for

0: Well, while I've got you, I just have one final question. The departure of Eddie Howe from Newcastle is sad, I think. He's one of the great English managers, and we haven't got many English managers left in the Premier League.
1: Yeah, you said it, absolutely. He's a fine manager. There's so few English managers. I don't know what's behind him leaving. I don't know whether he resigned or whether he was sacked or whatever, but that is sad. I'm sure he'll get a good position elsewhere. I mean, he's too good a manager not to. So, We need more high-quality English managers. We really do. We have a very small pot to choose from when we're looking for a manager for the England team.
0: Yeah. David Bernstein, it's great to talk to you. An absolute legend of the game there, the former chairman of the Football Association. Thank you for joining us today on GB News, sir. We do appreciate it. Thank you. Come up next, we'll bring you an exclusive report on Britain's so-called visa street from our colleague Charlie Peters. It's worth a watch. It is shocking and surprising. This is GB News.
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3: Let's talk now to showbiz journalist Nelson Aspin and former US House advisor Lee Cohen about this conversation. Good evening, gentlemen. Nelson, let me start with you. What has Oprah been criticised for here? Because a lot of people have taken a shot at her watching this interaction.
4: That's right. Oprah is worth well over $3 billion. She does not need to present a retrospective of her greatest moments, but she is obviously desperate to stay relevant. And in this 1.5-hour special, the Harry and Meghan interview comes in at about 15 minutes. And it was obvious that she needs to backpedal. It is obvious that it was the greatest softball display of favoritism in broadcast history, almost.
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5: Temperatures are set to soar again next week as heat health alerts remain in place across large parts of England. So my favourite meteorologist to talk to ever in life is John Ketley. John, good to see you. Looking very suntanned and gorgeous, it has to be said, in matching pink. John, we've got another heatwave on the way.
6: Surprise, surprise.
5: Yay! It's summer.
6: Yeah, it seems to have been a very prolonged summer this year, didn't it? Obviously, it started early. We started with that very hot weather in May, which is unusual. And then we had further hot weather during June and again in July as well. So it seems a little bit different this year. It's been going on for so long. It's almost as if we've been really the tentacles of Europe and have been extending across the UK, and we've turned into a continental regime, really.
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7: It's just a fact of life. You know, I'm of the generation, my grandfathers and great uncles all fought in World War II. But my children, you know, that's not a memory for them. They never met anyone who was in the Holocaust. And we have short memories. We're the TikTok generation. We have, you know, 5 seconds worth of attention we put on anything. So I think it's a good step. UNESCO has had some scandals in the past, or at least they've chosen to recognize things that perhaps I don't think are all that significant. But the D-Day beaches I visited myself a few years back, they're very well preserved, by the way, so I'm not sure how much this adds in terms of resources or what it can really do to increase young people's knowledge of history, but it can't be a bad thing, can it?
8: I mean, it's an amazing story all around, and it's a story that deserves to be told over and over and over again.
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0: Okay, 5 years ago, 31,000 businesses in our country were allowed to sponsor migrants to come here under skilled worker visas. GB News can now reveal that one street in northwest London has 27 businesses that has prepared to hire foreign workers. GB News' national reporter Charlie Peters has this exclusive report.
9: Welcome to Northolt Road in Harrow. This is Britain's Visa Street. In the last 5 years, 27 businesses on this one road in northwest London have arranged sponsorship certificates to bring in up to 84 migrants on skilled worker visas. One of these businesses, Sam's Chicken, arranged to bring in at least 12 migrants on

0: Good afternoon, it's 4 p.m. and welcome to the Martin Daubney Show with me, Christopher Hope, on GB News, broadcasting here until 6 p.m. Here's what's coming up on today's show. A major incident has been declared due to the size and complexity of a large wildfire in the village of Dunwich Heath in Suffolk. You can see it on your screens now, with the local fire service telling us it's not yet under control. We'll be live on the scene there with Sam Francis shortly.
1: They're invading Europe. I mean, they're invading Europe. It's an invasion, and the UK is a prime suspect.
0: President Donald J. Trump has issued a stark warning to the UK, warning that Prime Minister Andy Burnham, that immigration was killing Britain on the day that more than 700 illegal migrants arrived here by small boat on our southern shores. We'll bring you the latest on that on shortly. Meanwhile, extraordinary footage has emerged showing huge numbers of migrants sprinting on beaches, swimming ashore and dispersing in the streets of a small Spanish territory. Could they be coming to the UK next? And could there be a World Cup football boycott? The Football Association is under huge pressure to pull England out of future tournaments due to the controversial proposed £15 billion sell-off plans. Meanwhile, 60 years ago today...
2: Some people are on the pitch, they think it's all over. It is now.
0: England beat West Germany 4-2 in the World Cup in the old Wembley. Jeff Hurst became the first player to score a hat-trick in that final. But will the 60 years of hurt ever end? That's all coming up in your next hour. Send us your views and give us your comments by going to gbnews.com/yoursay or scan the QR code on your screens now. But now it's time for the news headlines with Tatiana Sanchez.
3: Chris, thank you and good afternoon. The top stories. Drought has now been declared across the whole of Wales, with this month on course to be the driest July in Wales since records began 190 years ago, the Natural Resources Wales has today said. That is a wildfire in Suffolk burning an area equivalent to the size of 140 football pitches is not yet under control, according to Suffolk Fire Service. The fire broke out on Dunwich Heath today with a major incident declared due to the size and complexity of the blaze. 120 firefighters and 18 fire engines are currently tackling it. Firefighters are helping to evacuate families from their homes and a nearby holiday park has also been fully evacuated. No injuries have been reported. Prime Minister Andy Burnham says he'll make sure the Suffolk Fire and Rescue Service has all the support it needs.
4: Well, obviously, we got the situation under close monitoring. I'm receiving regular updates. It is a very serious incident. I will make sure that Suffolk Fire and Rescue Service have all of the support, the mutual aid from other services that they need, and any other resources that need to be brought to bear. It is a serious incident, but we are watching it very closely indeed, and all of the support needed will be there.
3: Four migrants have died and more than half a dozen have been injured in separate incidents in the English Channel overnight. Three women were pulled unconscious from one migrant boat that left a beach near Dunkirk after 3 o'clock this morning. Another migrant, a man believed to be in his 30s, died when a so-called taxi boat got into difficulties near a beach south of Boulogne around midnight. The three female migrants were on board an overcrowded dinghy when French rescue services were alerted to the ongoing emergency. That vessel, with 75 migrants confirmed on board, has arrived at Dover Harbour. The co-founder of Palestine Action, Hada Amori, can challenge the Home Office decision to ban the group as a terrorist organisation at the Supreme Court, court records show. The Court of Appeal ruled in June the decision last year to proscribe the group under the Terrorism Act 2000 was lawful, overturning a High Court decision in February that the ban should be quashed. Ms Amori sought to take the court case to the Supreme Court, seeking to challenge the ban on the basis that the then Home Secretary Yvette Cooper had incorrectly applied her own policy and that it interfered with freedom of speech and freedom of association. Well, today the Supreme Court website stated it had given Ms. Amori the green light to challenge the ban on the basis

0: over to my right-hand side, where the fire and the flames seem to continue to be moving into the afternoon hours. One thing that we are keeping a close eye on, though, is the Sizewell B nuclear site. That is just 3 miles away from the front line of the flames at this stage. Police and fire brigade saying that there is no cause for alarm at this stage, and they say there is no current risk, but they are stressing that this is a dynamic and a changing situation, so they will be bringing any further updates if risk is occurring there. The national picture, though, also matters, because this is a symptom, a sign of the drought that has been declared here in Suffolk, just one of 7 areas now across the UK that have been put into that drought category. Because so parched and dry around us that the fire can spread at such speed.
1: OK, Sam Francis, thank you for joining us there, live from the scene, and do come back to us with more updates through the show. Thank you, Sam Francis, there on the ground in Suffolk. Now, some breaking news to bring you. UEFA, which is Europeans' football governing body, will boycott the World Cup and all FIFA competitions after it emerged that the FIFA president Gianni Infantino plans to sell off stakes in his major tournaments to external investors. And if they're voted through, that boycott will carry on. The Independent understands there was an agreement between FIFA's 55 member associations during an emergency meeting today, with a statement confirming the proposed action. There we have it. This is absolutely surprising news here. It does threaten, I think, the World Cup in the future. Just to remind you there that UEFA will boycott the World Cup and all FIFA competitions as FIFA's president Gianni Infantino plans to sell off stakes in its major tournaments to external investors were voted through. That's the concern, that if they're voted through, if it carries on, UEFA will boycott, and that will pull in the FA and England and maybe even the other associations in the British Isles. It's understood there was an agreement between UEFA's 55 member associations during that emergency meeting earlier today. We heard it mentioned early in the past hour they were meeting, and that statement confirming the proposed action is due shortly. Okay, more on that as we get it, but time now for the Great British Giveaway. 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
2: 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UK only. Entrance must be 18 or over. Lines close at 4 p.m. on the 21st of August. 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
1: Okay, still to come, we will continue our coverage of the wildfires in Suffolk as a major incident is declared due to the size and complexity of the blaze there. Elsewhere, President Donald J. Trump has issued a stark warning, saying that immigration is killing Britain. But is he right? This is GB News, and we are, of course, Britain's number one news channel.
3: Exciting news. Every Friday, my Patrick Christie's Tonight Show is going to have a twist to it. We're welcoming some special guests. You. That's right. 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
1: Welcome back, I'm Christopher Hope on GB News, and a reminder that you only have until Sunday to get your tickets. Moving on, Donald Trump has issued a blunt warning to our Prime Minister, Andy Burnham: confront the migrant crisis or watch it continue killing our country. Speaking to GB News last night in the Oval Office, the President described the surge into Europe as an invasion and gave this message to Andy Burnham.
15: You've had a couple of weeks to get to know our new Prime Minister. Have you spoken to him much? And do you think he is the man to lead us to excellency?
16: Well, he did say one very good thing. He said he's going to open up North Sea oil. If he does that, you're going to be a wealthy country. If he does it reasonably. They have two problems. They have a huge immigration problem. People coming from all over the world and just camping out in your country. He's going to have to mention it because it's killing your country. And they're coming from all over the world. They're coming from Africa. They're coming from South America. They're coming from different parts of Asia. And they're invading Europe. I mean, they're invading Europe. It's an invasion. And the UK is a prime suspect.
1: OK, that's what Donald J. Trump said last night. Here's what our Prime Minister, Andy Burnham, said in reply.
17: When it comes to the wider issues around the Channel and immigration, obviously there are crossings this week, but overall, if you look at the picture in 2026 compared to last year, 2025, there is significant progress in terms of reducing the number of crossings, the number of people coming over. But there is much further to be done to get the grip on the issue that we require. The Home Secretary is applying that grip, and I'm grateful to her, but more is needed to get those numbers right down. The removals are up to

0: says it's tackling the explosion in skilled worker visas. The number of those visas issued is down one-third on last year. But last year, the government still gave out 111,000 of these visas. It also renewed a further 700,000 work visas granted under the old, more relaxed rules. Many of them to work in businesses like these, where the jobs don't always seem skilled at all. The number of companies allowed to sponsor skilled worker visas is rising again. Last month, it jumped by more than 500. Whatever the government may hope, Visa Street is still very much open to traffic. Charlie Peters, GB News, Harrow.
1: You speak now with GB News national reporter Charlie Peters. Charlie, what made you choose that street in North London?
2: Well, Chris, it was on the back of rather a lot of data analysis. There are no shortage of streets just like the Northolt Road in Harrow. But we chose it because of the number of those 27 businesses that had made arrangements to bring in so many foreign workers, up to 84 foreign highly skilled workers, according to the visa they've been applying on. But of course, much of our audience watching this piece today have been saying this doesn't appear to be highly skilled work whatsoever. But Chris, what's been quite extraordinary about doing the research into this investigation is just seeing how many other streets there are just like the Northolt Road. This could very easily become a series, although I'm not sure that our audience want to see me doing this every single week, because it might just become a bit overwhelmingly shocking. But that is the case, that there was no shortage of places to choose, but I just thought that the high concentration on this one road, less than a mile long, to have up to 350 dependents also coming if those rules were followed and using those averages, that does lead quite a remarkable situation. Chris, I should say, I did actually go back to Sam's Chicken after I concluded that report, approaching that franchise again. Haven't heard any further from them. But in more details that I didn't put in the report, just due to the interests of brevity, we did also hear them talking about the wages they'd paid their workers and at many other businesses along that stretch of that road in Harrow. Now, as we said in the piece, a lot of these visas were supplied before the changes came in June 2024. So we have people on these so-called skilled worker visas working in chicken shops on the national living or minimum wage. Now, that is obviously not necessarily going to lead to much tax being paid. And when you consider the cost of universal credit, when you consider the cost of housing and healthcare and all the other associated costs that you might need to consider when you have someone on relatively low wages, below the average national wage, and also their family being here, you can quite quickly see why people making the argument for the economic case for mass migration no longer seem to do so quite as vociferously as they did before. It was quite a shocking street to walk down to speak to all those businesses. But now the Home Office say standards are higher. £41,700 is what you need to be paid. But last year, Chris, 700,000 of those visas renewed, many of them on the old conditions for jobs that don't seem so high-skilled at all.
1: And Charlie Peters, what's the government saying? Obviously, they've tightened up the rules in July 2024, as you said there. This is historic. Nothing wrong here, of course, but clearly some of these jobs are not skilled.
2: Well, they've also said that they have revoked those 3,299 sponsor licences in the last year alone, up from 347 in 2023. A spokesperson there insisted that they continue to review businesses and potential abuse of the sponsorship system, and that they've made changes, which means that kebab shops are now unlikely to be admitted to the sponsor visa unless they can demonstrate they can genuinely offer graduate-level jobs. But unlikely might not be good enough for some people watching and listening to this right now, thinking, how could you ever have someone on a graduate-level job working in a kebab shop? So that's the government's stance. They've been cracking down on the misuse of these visas. But critics we've heard, Chris, including from many in the Conservatives and the Reform Party today, saying this whole system needs to be redone, particularly on the renewal of those old visas.
1: OK. Charlie Peters, a great report there. Fascinating insight, I think, and a spotlight there on a street in any of our towns and cities around the country. Charlie Peters, thank you for that.
2: Thanks, Chris.
1: Coming up next, UEFA has voted to boycott future World Cups in protest at FIFA's controversially proposed $20 billion plan to sell off part of the World Cup. What will this mean for the future of the greatest competition in world sport? And if you're in search of some holiday sun, here's a forecast for some of our top European destinations.
3: Can't wait to get in that sea.
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3: Just like the feeling of having great travel insurance.
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6: Things remain very hot across Italy and parts of southern Spain. One or two showers in northern Spain and across the south of France. Plenty of sunshine for Greece and Turkey. Hot in Croatia as well as Italy. 40 degrees in Rome. One or two showers possible in southern France. More likely to see thunderstorms over more central parts of France. The odd shower over northern Spain too, but most of Spain and Portugal dry and sunny. Pretty hot in the Canaries as well. Plenty more sunshine throughout the weekend also.
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8: There was a Ryanair flight from Thessaloniki in Greece, and a part of the plane hit the window and pulled it out. And so this man, a 61-year-old Serbian man, was sucked out of the window. And his wife, she says that she was desperately holding onto his legs to keep him inside the plane for 5 minutes. Wow. It was horrendous. Apparently the aircraft did eventually land normally and passengers were safe and a replacement airline was sent. He was taken to hospital with friction burns. It was a part of the propeller had come loose from the engine and it had hit the window, and that's what had taken the window out. So it wasn't as though it was thought to be loose in the first place. 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
12: What does this kind of day mean to you, kind of coming and doing this every year?
13: Well, I feel that I'm doing this for my wife because she used to sell poppies properly, really, and yeah. I used to help her for 20-odd years. And I feel like I'm doing it for her, really. But it is nice to think that everybody appreciate what we did for being in the forces.
12: But tell me about your service, because you got sent out to the Far East, didn't you?
13: 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I just got engaged because I didn't think I was going to get called up, but then I did.
12: In your jacket here, you've got one medal for national service and one for that Hong Kong medal for that.
13: To be honest, I was 18 years old and I was very excited about going. It was an adventure to me.
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1: Breaking news to bring you, UEFA will boycott the World Cup and all FIFA football competitions as the FIFA president Gianni Infantino plans to sell off stakes in his major tournaments to external investors if they're voted through. This means that no European nation will participate in any FIFA competition for so long as proposals to create a company to run the World Cup remain alive. We've now got a statement from UEFA. They say this: no UEFA teams will will participate in any FIFA competition for so long as these proposals remain alive, unless this proposal has been abandoned in its entirety and binding assurances have been given that FIFA will never again open its governance or competitions to private ownership. It concludes, some things are simply too important to sell. We can now speak with football broadcaster

0: Fire service telling us it's not yet under control. We'll be live at the scene with Sam Francis.
1: Well, calls are now growing for an emergency Cobra meeting to tackle what many are describing as a terrifying wildfire. And it is one that is spreading at both scale and speed. We'll be live here in Suffolk with the latest on what is being called a major incident.
0: And European football's governing body UEFA has voted to boycott future World Cups in protest at FIFA's controversial proposed $20 billion sell-off plan. What could this mean for the greatest of all competitions in world sport?
2: They're invading Europe. I mean, they're invading Europe. It's an invasion. And the UK is a prime suspect.
0: President Donald J. Trump issues a stark warning to the UK, telling Prime Minister Andy Burnham that immigration was killing Britain on the day that more than 700 illegal migrants arrived here in our country. We'll bring you the latest on that. Meanwhile, extraordinary footage has emerged showing huge numbers of migrants sprinting up beaches, swimming ashore and dispersing into the streets of a small Spanish territory. Could they be headed to the UK next? That's all coming up in your next hour. Send us your views and post your comments by going to gbnews.com/yoursay or scan the QR code on your screens right now. But now it's time for the news headlines with Tatiana Sanchez.
3: Thank you and good afternoon. The top stories. Drought has been declared across the whole of Wales, with this month on course to be the driest July in Wales since records began 190 years ago, according to Natural Resources Wales. That's as a wildfire in Suffolk, burning an area equivalent to the size of 140 football pitches, isn't yet under control, according to Suffolk Fire Service. The fire broke out at Dunwich Heath today, with a major incident declared due to the size and complexity of the blaze. More than 100 firefighters are tackling it. As firefighters are helping also to evacuate families from their homes, and a nearby holiday park has also been fully evacuated. No injuries, though, have yet been reported. Prime Minister Andy Burnham says he'll make sure the Suffolk Fire and Rescue Service has all the support it needs.
4: Well, obviously, we got the situation under close monitoring. I'm receiving regular updates. It is a very serious incident. I will make sure that Suffolk Fire and Rescue Service have all of the support, the mutual aid from other services that they need, and any other resources that need to be brought to bear. It is a serious incident, but we are watching it very closely indeed, and all of the support needed will be there.
3: Four migrants have died and more than half a dozen have been injured in separate incidents in the English Channel overnight. Three women were pulled unconscious from one migrant boat that left a beach near Dunkirk after 3 o'clock this morning. Another migrant, a man believed to be in his 30s, died when a so-called taxi boat got into difficulties near a beach south of Boulogne around midnight. The three female migrants were on board an overcrowded dinghy when French rescue services were alerted to the ongoing emergency. That vessel, with 75 migrants confirmed on board, has arrived at Dover Harbour. It's understood European nations have agreed to boycott the World Cup if Gianni Infantino goes ahead with selling off part of the tournament to private investors. The agreement at an emergency UEFA meeting comes 2 days after a plan was revealed to withdraw from FIFA's showpiece tournaments in protest. FIFA has plans to receive the first financing in less than 100 days from private investors in an accelerated launch of its new venture, it was earlier revealed. There's been fury with UEFA and several of its members leading the way. That FIFA head Gianni Infantino has been secretly working on partly selling off money-making parts of the governing body to external investors. European nations had been discussing boycotting the World Cup if Infantino pushes ahead with the plans. Elsewhere, a woman and her boyfriend have been jailed for life for murdering her 2-year-old daughter after weeks of abuse. 22-year-old Harrison Simpson and 26-year-old Alexandra Walker were jailed with minimum terms of 28 years and 22 years, respectively. The pair were convicted of murder and child cruelty this week following a trial at Teesside.

0: by Crown Court. Simpson was also convicted of sexually assaulting Isabel, while her mother was cleared of that charge. The prosecution said Isabel, who suffered 21 broken bones, had been a happy, healthy child until her mother started dating Simpson last summer. And Eddie Howe has left his role as Newcastle United head coach after almost 5 years in charge. The 48-year-old arrived in November 2021, went on to lead Newcastle to Carabao Cup glory last year. His departure is understood to be amicable. Meanwhile, Stephen Fleming has been confirmed as England's new Test cricket head coach, and Joe Root will return to the role as Red Bull captain. Those are the latest GB News headlines for now. More at 5:30.
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2: OK, as Suffolk wildfires continue to blaze, the Prime Minister, Andy Burnham, has responded to the declared major incident, saying this: "We've got the situation under close monitoring and we'll make sure that Suffolk Fire and Rescue Service have all the support, the mutual aid and the other services that they need." Now, nearby Sizewell B nuclear power station has been put on high alert as it's located just 3 miles south of the fire. We can speak now with GB News' reporter Sam Francis, who is on the front line near the flames in Suffolk. Sam.
3: Chris, good evening to you. Well, we've managed to find a patch of ground that as yet is untouched by the flames. But for how long, we don't honestly know, because the flames are moving at such pace. The winds are causing a real problem for the fire brigade on the front line, just a few miles from our location. But behind my shoulder here, you can see the smoke blanketing the horizon, and you really can smell it in the air. We've also heard loud choppers up in the air carrying large crates of water ready to dump and dampen onto the flames. But the problem is that this area in Suffolk has only received just 2% of its average rainfall for the month of July so far, causing the foliage, the ground, to be incredibly, incredibly dry, meaning that is what fire crews are having to contend with, and that is what is feeding the fire. Now, we've heard in the last few minutes, in fact, that a number of homes, up to 100, possibly 150, have had their power cut in the area close to Sizewell B that you just mentioned there, Chris, that is being closely monitored, that nuclear station in the area, 3 or so miles from our location here. There is no suspected issue at this stage, but the fire brigade and other authorities are saying they are monitoring the situation very closely because the fire is edging ever closer, and that certainly suggests that they are monitoring it in increasingly close measure. Hundreds of homes too have also been evacuated in the area, gathering in local towns and villages in halls, and we'll be speaking to a few of them later this evening just to hear what this fire has meant to them, disrupted their livelihoods, their businesses and their day-to-day lives. 200 caravans have also been evacuated from a local holiday park in the area. Again, just signifying how significant this emergency really is. But it's worth noting the national picture too at this stage of the year. 7 areas have been designated as in drought, including Suffolk, where we are tonight. And that is, again, another symptom, another sign of just why these fires are spreading with such speed and scale, because the ground around us, as you can see here, and the foliage is incredibly dry, very easy to cause a blaze to spread at such pace. But emergency services saying at this stage that all precautions should be taken. It's taken a while for us to find a location, in fact, to speak to you from, simply because the flames are spreading so quickly and road closures are in place, police out in force. But as I say, authorities telling the public to stay away, stay indoors and keep away from any flames or smoke.
2: And Sam, it looks clearer behind you, but of course you're not sure where the flames will go next. Is the air, can you smell the smoke in the air? Often you can. And is there any speculation on what may have caused these flames?
3: Yeah, it's difficult to kind of give you a proper sense of just what it's like here on the ground because, of course, TV doesn't quite do it justice. But I have to tell you, it really does smell of smoke in the air. The location we were at for the last time we spoke to you, it was even stronger. We were slightly closer to the front line where the fire brigade were gathering in force. Now 120 firefighters, some 20 or so fire engines too, on the ground being dispatched from across the country to support the Suffolk force. But as you say, we don't quite know where the fire will spread next into the hours of this evening. They're estimating that this could be a battle for up to the next 48 hours at least, but it's difficult to tell at this stage just how they're going to get it under control. We don't know how this was started, whether indeed it was some public involvement causing that fire to spread, but what we do know is that it's going to be incredibly difficult to bring it under control at this stage.
2: OK, Sam Francis there, our reporter on the ground in Suffolk. Stay with us, of course, all night and keep reporting on what you're seeing and finding there with those flames. Thank you for joining us today. 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
4: 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UK only. Entrance must be 18 or over. Lines close at 4 p.m. on the 21st of August. 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Entries will be pooled. 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Good luck.
2: Still to come, we'll continue our coverage of the wildfires in Suffolk as a major incident is declared due to the sizing and complexity of the blaze. And next, we'll be discussing the new figures which claim that nearly a third of prisoners released under the earlier government's release scheme have gone on to commit further offences. 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
2: Welcome back. I'm Christopher Hope on GB News, sitting in for Martin Daubney. A reminder, of course, that you only have until Sunday to get your tickets for that amazing GB News event. Now, it's just been over a week since Andy Burnham took over the reins from Keir Starmer. I was outside number 10 for that dramatic day. There it is. In that time, the polls are up and some supporters believe he's doing a good job. But what's actually changed? Is Andy Burnham Keir Starmer in disguise? We can speak now with the legendary Fleet Street Fox herself, Susie Boniface. It's great to see you, Susie, on GB News. Thank you. You've been written quite an interesting Substack online, haven't you? Suggesting that maybe all that's different is the glasses and the eyebrows in terms of the Prime Minister.
27: Well, I haven't really been talking about policy. So just park for a moment the politics of whether or not Keir Starmer and Andy Burnham are the same or not the same. What is different, what has changed, is how the messaging is working. And that's the marketing, the branding for Brown Burnham. And, it, you know, much as it pains me to say it, and I think you would probably secretly agree, Christopher, is that Andy Burnham doesn't actually need journalists at this stage in his premiership, right? He's 3 years away from an election, probably, we think. He's got all the support of his party behind him. He needs to hit the ground running. And the most important thing for him to do right now is to start doing some big policies, to start making these announcements that he's doing, this announcement train that just rolls out of Downing Street every morning at 6 a.m. with this one press release that everyone spends the rest of the day trying to keep up with and get analysis and experts to talk about. Then there's another one the next day, and so you haven't really got time to pick over what happened the day before. Now, you will know, Christopher, when Starmer was in charge, there was like a big announcement on a Monday, wasn't there, at the start of the week, maybe in the middle of the week, but there'd be one big thing a week, other little things around it. And it just gave people like us loads of time to pick over things and get experts in and get people criticising it and have the opposition attacking it and all the rest of it. Burnham's not allowing time for any of that to happen. And I think part of that is because obviously he's come in mid-term, right? He doesn't have 5 years. He's got three. And so the only way he's going to get through those 3 years and maybe the next election is if he's got stuff he can claim as achievements when it gets to the ballot box.
2: So it's called flooding the zone, isn't it? It's what Donald Trump does in the States when they just announce things over and lots of things. I mean, do you think, though, that there are, around the edges, there are new policies maybe on the brick cutting bus fares by £3 to £2? lockdowns from January and measures on removing VAT from fuel bills and business rates from pubs. But it's really broadly what Keir Starmer was going to do anyway, isn't it? I mean, where's the difference? I suppose bringing forward the review on social care to next year to give him time to try and get some form of a proposal for a general election in place. That's the main thing, isn't it? But is it really just a vibes, a comms change, and the policies are the same?
27: Very much so, because, as Andy Burnham said himself,

0: Test at FIFA's controversial proposed $20 billion sell-off plan. What could this all mean for the greatest competition in world sport? If you want some holiday sun, here's a forecast for some of our top European destinations.
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4: Things remain very hot across Italy and parts of southern Spain. One or two showers in northern Spain and across the south of France. Plenty of sunshine for Greece and Turkey. Hot in Croatia as well as Italy. 40 degrees in Rome. One or two showers possible in southern France. More likely to see thunderstorms over more central parts of France. The odd shower over northern Spain too, but most of Spain and Portugal dry and sunny. Pretty hot in the Canaries as well. Plenty more sunshine throughout the weekend also.
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6: Well, Charlie, as most of the viewers know, I would be involved in agriculture. This isn't quite agriculture. It's quite close to it, the cousins of. A lot of things that go on in agriculture are on display here. Thousands of people come into this site, Ragley Hall, just about 45 minutes out of Birmingham.
7: We are the modern ruralists, and here today we have the craft yard. We've got nine different crafts, all demonstrating what they're up to. Here we have the wheelwrights, and they're bonding a wheel here. So this is an ancient craft that's been going for about... Barney Murray's a bit of a legend, quite frankly. He's the national champion, master drystone waller, comes from North Wales, and he's a bit of a Thor lookalike, so he's quite popular.
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8: Now at 16 minutes past eight, the annual bike ride from Yorkshire to London is taking place today, aiming to honour the legacy of the Batley and Spen Labour MP Joe Cox, who was murdered by a far-right terrorist in June of 2016.
9: Well, the bike ride aims to champion a cause she was passionate about, as this year marks the 10th anniversary of her tragic death.
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12: It's a difficult question. Honestly, I don't think I would at this rate, because I think the government, when we say we're fighting for Britain, what are we actually fighting for? The concept of Britain, I don't think, exists anymore. When I look at Britain, when I go outside, it doesn't seem to be very British. And I think the core demographic of the people who would normally fight, these white working class boys who, you know, have been fighting for Britain, who we expect just to sacrifice their life in a fight, you know, they've been demonised for decades and decades by the government, by our education system, by the media. Economically, they've been disadvantaged. So why would we expect them to risk their lives when we've demonised them for so long and took them for granted for so long? And this concept of Britain fighting for the British government, you know, the British government has betrayed us.
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0: Welcome back. I'm Christopher Hope on GB News, in for Martin Daubney. Now UEFA, which is football's governing body in Europe, will boycott the World Cup and all FIFA competitions after the FIFA president Gianni Infantino plans to sell off stakes in his major tournaments to external investors if they're voted through. Meaning that will mean that no European nation will participate in any FIFA competition for as long as a proposal remains to create a company to run the World Cup. In a statement, UEFA said this, that no UEFA national teams will participate in any FIFA competition for so long as these proposals remain alive, unless this proposal has been abandoned in its entirety and by...

0: And one of the trading standards officers was repeatedly harassed by a gang. She was actually taken off the road twice. She was pranged off by organised crime. Do you know what the police said?
1: What?
0: You need to move. And when you move, don't move all in one go because they'll follow
1: Who
0: you.
1: Who needs to move? The trading standards
0: officer? The trading standards officer. You need to leave where you live and move to another part of the country. And not just that, you need to move over three different vans or three different moments, because otherwise they better follow you. And I think, my God, you're the police.
1: Yeah. Paul says, what goes on when it comes to planning and licences and stuff? When you've got streets with multiple vape shops and barber shops and all the rest of it, there should just be a big fat rubber stamp that says... No more. There you go, Paul. We'll recruit you to that job. Coming up after the break, speaking of jobs, are you struggling? Are your grandkids, your kids struggling? Andy Benham thinks that he's got a solution. Ditching AI. Let's have a look.
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4: 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They don't want to be seen to cast their first James Bond in anything other than the most popular Bond to everybody. So if you're a casting director, like Debbie McWilliams has said, the previous one, I suppose it'd be who would be the most popular? What's the safest thing to do? So I think, you know, in other iterations, you know, there's nothing to say he couldn't be anything other than white, but this is the first one back, so I think it would be the safe thing to do. And it has to be a man. That's non-negotiable. I think audiences would instantly be complaining, and they want as little controversy going into this new film as they can.
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5: With the football, a row has erupted, a racism row again, this time at a Kent secondary school, after pupils, children, were allegedly told to scrub painted England flags from their arms because, you've guessed it, they were deemed as racist. Is this the woke flag monitors simply sporting everybody's fun?
6: Now, look, if we are going to police flags, that's clearly a problem. I think there are, there are lots of people who feel negatively towards the England flag because of what it's represented in the past, and that's a real shame. But it's nice to see that new generations, you know, I'm the son of immigrants and I don't feel that. I haven't inherited that, and that's really positive.
7: Look, so
6: we should be able to, especially during a football match, fly that flag with pride and enjoy it.
7: I know that part of the world a little bit. I travelled to Broadstairs, Thanet, Sandwich. You see the Union flag, and particularly the England flag, everywhere.
5: Yes.
7: Even under normal circumstances, you see the England flag being proudly flown. So this is completely insane.
2: The People's Channel. 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
8: There was a Ryanair flight from Thessaloniki in Greece, and a part of the plane hit the window and pulled it out. And so this man, a 61-year-old Serbian man, was sucked out of the window. And his wife, she says that she was desperately holding onto his legs to keep him inside the plane for 5 minutes. Wow. It was horrendous. Apparently the aircraft did eventually land normally and passengers were safe and a replacement airline was sent. He was taken to hospital with friction burns. It was a part of the propeller had come loose from the engine and it had hit the window, and that's what had taken the window out. So it wasn't as though it was thought to be loose in the first place. But can you imagine?
9: No.
1: I mean, I don't want to.
8: Unbelievable.
9: I'm
10: not a good flyer, I have
1: I'm
10: to admit. This terrifies me.
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1: Hello, everybody. Welcome back to Jubes and Co. Michelle Jubery, Alan Miller, and of course, Aaron Bastani with me until 7 o'clock tonight. Lots of you are getting in touch about your high street. Chrissy, you're in Hornchurch. You're saying to me that the state of your high street, you're saying basically it's a dump, your words, not mine. Tomo, he's got in touch and says, in Rotherham, Michelle, where I am, there's 10 barber shops and 3 vape shops, all within a 500-metre radius, he says. Really? How do people get away with that? How does that even get passed through whatever checks these people need to go through? Speaking of checks and balances, if you've been trying to get work, you probably will be quite downhearted, I will imagine, because it's very, very tricky these days, not least Alan Miller, because of things like so many agencies and employers using AI to screen candidates, using video conferencing to conduct interviews. Andy Burnham now has been speaking out. He's been urging these employers to stop using that. He's saying it's disadvantage to young people. I would actually argue, if you're going to say it's disadvantage, it's disadvantaging broader than just young people.
9: Well, it's interesting because Andy Burnham is quite canny and he can put his finger on problems like he's done with social care. The issue is, how do you resolve them? Now, then we get into a lot of virtue signalling and talking about how, you know, Andy, who's never had a different job in his life, but when he first went into Westminster, he had imposter syndrome. And, you know, he makes a good point. You could shadow people and he encourages people to do that. Well, one of the problems is he's not creating, from what we know, because we still need to see the substance, a particularly enticing environment for business. We've had lots of entrepreneurs and businesses going. But on top of this, he's got this concern about Zoom and AI, and there are concerns, but AI is here to stay and we need to harness it and we need to have young people building businesses with it and being entrepreneurial and developing. But there's also a situation, the irony of ironies, that Labour championed and tub-thumped work from home, longer lockdowns, and the very conditions that he's now referring to that have led up to this. And, ironically, whilst he says he's getting rid of digital ID, what we've got is now a OneGov digital arena with one login for 8 million directors, with a GovUK app, with across the board an attempt to have digital. So he's questioning this about Zoom, but they're actually imposing an infrastructure that means we're going to have to digitally verify everywhere, and that's a huge problem for privacy and for democracy and freedom in Britain.
1: Aaron Bastani?
0: You know, we often think of work from home, which I think has benefits. I think if you're a new parent and you go in 4 days a week, I think that's really positive. Or maybe you do 9 days in every 2 weeks. But the people who really lose out with work from home and this sort of technological shift we've seen in the last 6 years are young people, because they're the people that don't have the skills, they haven't got 20 years experience. And look, we learn by doing and by imitating. Very hard to do that stuff and to learn that stuff at home in front of a laptop. So I feel really sorry for young people for a ton of reasons, one of them being this shift to work from home and remote working. Although, of course, like I said, it has its benefits. But particularly on remote interviews, I just think it's really sloppy and I think it's really bad taste. I think if you're going to hire somebody, you might work with them for 5 years, you should probably have the good sense to actually meet them, look them in the eye, see what they're like, have a chat, see what they're interested in. It all seems very impersonal and soulless. And I think that that kind of applies to so much of our society now. We've just been talking about high streets and what's happening to them. It's very avoidable. And look, I'm not a big fan of the PM weighing into stuff that's got nothing to do with party politics. But in a way, on this issue, good for him.
1: Deborah has been in touch and says, Michelle, the landlord of our hairdresser, outpriced the rent. Basically, to outprice my hairdresser to allow a Turkish barber in. Deborah says it is the landlords of these properties, Michelle, that need to be challenged. You need to start and end, she suggests, with them. What do you think to Deborah's points, ladies and gents? Look, that is all we have got time for. Absolutely flown by tonight. Do not forget, everybody, that birthday celebration. We'll celebrate Britain. We're going to have a fabulous time. Aaron will be joining me, and hopefully you will be too. But in the meantime, take good care of yourselves. Have a good night, and I'll see you soon. Night-night.
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12: Good evening. Here again with your GB News weather update from the Met Office. And now there will be a fresher feel to things through the next 24 hours for many of us. And a few showers around, mainly in the north, but not only in the north. There currently is a front making its way southeastwards, and this is bringing the change to something a bit fresher. But we're also seeing some showery bursts of rain mixed in with this across parts of East Anglia and other parts of the southeast. Some of them could turn a bit heavy, maybe even thundery at times overnight. Further north and west, SFF, you showers across parts of Scotland, Northern Ireland and some northwestern parts of England and Wales. Otherwise, largely dry, fair amount of clear sky, and with that fresher air coming in behind that front, well, it is going to be more comfortable for sleeping perhaps, but temperatures getting quite low in some places. Could even be a touch of grass frost in some sheltered glens of Scotland in particular. So a bit of a fresh start then across many parts of Scotland. Eastern areas are waking up to a largely bright picture, cloudier further west with outbreaks of rain coming in, similar across Northern Ireland. Still a few spots of rain tomorrow morning across parts of northwest England. Elsewhere across much of England, albeit it will be quite cloudy in the southeast. Elsewhere, yes, largely fine, largely sunny through the morning. Into the afternoon, and there'll be a bit of a north-south split. Northern areas staying quite cloudy, outbreaks of showery rain, perhaps the odd heavier burst here. Further south, central southern parts of England and Wales, lots of dry, sunny weather to be had. Now, temperatures are going to be down compared to today. We're only looking at highs of 25, 26 Celsius towards the southeast, but in the sunshine, it is still going to feel relatively warm. Saturday, on the whole, looks relatively similar to tomorrow, really. Showery rain mainly affecting northern parts, further south staying largely dry, but can't rule out a bit of showery rain pushing into parts of the southwest. Doesn't look particularly heavy here, however. More fine weather for many to come as we go through Sunday and into Monday, but there are signs of something a bit more changeable as we head deeper into August.
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14: Good evening. 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The M27 eastbound between junctions 8 and 9 in Burslerdon has a lane closure. The A303 is closed after the A30. The A417 is closed after the A429. In Scotland, the M77 southbound has lane restrictions and queues at Junction 2 on the slip road off. Across Wales, the A470 southbound from Nantgarw to Coryton is congested with possible delays. And on the trains, Avanti West Coast services between Milton Keynes Central and Watford Junction are disrupted with reduced East Midlands Railway services on multiple routes. For more travel news, go to gbnews.com.
15: 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UK only. Entrance must be 18 or over. Lines close at 4 p.m. on the 21st of August. 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Entries will be pooled. 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
16: I've been in Westminster for a long time, but I know that though power may be here, its effect on people's lives is across the whole of the country. We may be where rules are made, but it's where they're implemented that matters. 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That's State of the Nation, Monday to Thursday, 8 to 9 o'clock. Vox Populi, Vox Dei.
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19: Welcome to GB News Tonight with me, Christopher Hope. Coming up on tonight's show.
20: He's going to have to mention it because it's killing your country. And they're invading Europe. I mean, they're invading Europe. It's an invasion. And the UK is a prime suspect.
19: Four migrants are dead in the English Channel after Donald Trump told GB News that Andy Burnham must address what he calls the invasion of Britain by illegal migrants. But
21: obviously, there are crossings this week, but overall, if you look at the picture in 2026 compared to last year, 2025, there is significant progress.
19: Andy Burnham has now hit back, claiming the situation is very much under control, but are cracks already beginning to show in the special relationship? Meanwhile,
22: I am talking, I need to say this, because, you know, many people from other countries have been caring for my dad. I want those carers to know we appreciate you.
19: Reports are suggesting that Andy Burnham, the Prime Minister, is on the cusp of watering down Shabana

0: These developments come after the extraordinary moment last night when GB News' very own Bev Turner asked President Donald Trump if he had spoken to Andy Burnham about immigration.
1: I did, briefly. He's going to have to mention it because it's killing your country.
2: Mr. President.
1: Killing you.
3: He won't talk to GB News.
1: He's killing your country.
3: He won't talk to
1: him. And not him. I mean, we'll have to see. I know Starmer did very little about it. And they're coming from all over the world. They're coming from Africa. They're coming from South America. They're coming from different parts of Asia. And they're invading Europe. I mean, they're invading Europe. It's an invasion. And the UK is a prime suspect.
0: Well, it seems our Prime Minister, Andy Burnham, only wants to talk about immigration when put on the spot by journalists. Here's how he responded to Donald Trump's remarks earlier today.
4: Obviously, there are crossings this week, but overall, if you look at the picture in 2026 compared to last year, 2025, there is significant progress in terms of reducing the number of crossings, the number of people coming over. But there is much further to be done to get the grip on the issue that we require. The Home Secretary is applying that grip, and I'm grateful to her, but more is needed to get those numbers right down.
0: So, within a week, are we already seeing tensions in the special relationship? Let's cross now stateside to the host of Late Show Live, Bev Turner, who asked the president those questions. Bev, welcome again to GB News, of course, on GBN tonight. Why are you causing trouble between Andy Burnham and Donald Trump?
5: That is not my intention, Christopher Hope. As you know, as a journalist, it's always nice to bring a little bit of mischief to the job. It comes with the territory, doesn't it? But no, I think I was very fair with the president yesterday. I spoke to you, it was about 24 hours ago, to ask him whether he had spoken to the Prime Minister about this topic, because our job here at GB News is to ask the questions about the issues which we think our viewers, our listeners, our followers are concerned about. And it's been noticeably absent from Andy Burnham. Vast social media output, let's face it, in the last couple of weeks since he became Prime Minister, and he hasn't spoken to us. That was one of the points I was trying to make to the President yesterday, is that he won't speak to GB News. So it's very satisfying as a journalist when 24 hours less than after I've asked that question of the President here in DC, that I allow another journalist in the UK, unfortunately not GB News, but to ask the Prime Minister, what do you respond to what President Trump has said? And it shouldn't really take that process of me being a conduit, Chris. It shouldn't I shouldn't have to be doing that in order to push Andy Burnham on that particular issue. But I'm very happy to do so. I thought his answer, though, was fairly interesting, because he's a very articulate Prime Minister, as we know. He's much better on camera than Starmer was. But he does look nervous on this topic. You can see he's finding his words, he's concentrating, he's looking at the journalist, trying to kind of keep focus on what he's saying. You can see the conscious wheels turning over, that he knows he has to get this topic right, Chris.
0: Yes, he does. I mean, he's outside an area of his of comfort, so he's trying to find the right language. Now, we're told by number 10 that he is wants to be tough on the small boats crisis. That's why he's kept Shabar Mana Mahmood in there as Home Secretary. I wonder what lessons he could learn from how Donald Trump has basically sealed the southern border from migrants. And what lessons can he, our new Prime Minister Andy Burnham, learn from Donald Trump?
5: Funny you should say that, because that's exactly what occurred to me when I saw Andy Burnham talking to that journalist this morning about this topic. Because in some respects, he is right. Since January to July of this year, small boat crossings are down 45% compared to the year before. Now, we still have several weeks of very warm weather to come. And it's quite difficult, isn't it, to work out why those numbers have come down. Are more people arriving within vehicles, in trucks that we maybe aren't seeing, that aren't quite as visual anymore? We know that the French authorities are trying to do better on the border. Frankly, they should be, for our 600 million quid. The Home Office is telling us that removals are much better, so that might be working in terms of policy and dissuading and breaking up the business model of the people traffickers. And also, we've seen some peace, particularly in, I'm thinking about Syria and the fall of Assad's regime. There isn't the same need, according to the UN, for for the replacement and the resettlement of people. So it might be that if we get more calm in the Middle East, we'll inevitably see these numbers going down. But can Andy Burnham take credit for that and the Labour Party? Probably not so much at the moment, Chris, but, you know, we've heard what the president thinks about Andy Burnham should be doing. We've heard Andy Burnham's reaction, and hopefully to some degree we get the wheels moving on this particular topic, because British people do feel strongly about it. It's a sense of unfairness, and especially with those pictures you've just shown from Spain today, which are deeply shocking.
0: Yeah. Bev Turner there, thank you for joining us. The presenter of Late Show Live, and of course the person who put those questions to Donald Trump last night in the White House. I'm joined now in London with my panel, the former Conservative Attorney General Sir Michael Ellis and the journalist and broadcaster Matthew Stadlin. To you first, Matthew, do you think he's finding his way on the migrant crisis, or do you know what he thinks?
2: No, I think it's a deliberate policy on his part not to make the mistake that Sunak made and that Starmer made, which was to overpromise and then under-deliver.
0: He's not promising at all, is he? He said in that clip, there's more we need to do, without actually saying what it is.
2: He's focusing on areas that he's more comfortable on, and he's focusing on areas that he thinks he can fix, perhaps more plausibly, because whatever people from Reform tell you, this boat crisis is not an easy one to fix. Take the French just very quickly for an example. The government tells us that they've stopped 46,000 attempted crossings since the general election. That's just 2 years ago. And as Beverly Turner was saying, it's something like 45% the crossings are down at this point this year compared to this point last year. And yet, if the French simply said, everyone who arrives from France over the Channel in Britain, we take back, this issue would stop. And we could then agree with them a certain number of genuine asylum seekers that we would take.
0: Yes.
2: Because, and you made this point earlier, this is not just a British issue. This is a Europe-wide issue.
0: Really, is looking at the screens there. Those, of course, are migrants on the boats in the Channel. Before that, we saw those migrants trying to get into part of Spain and North Africa. Michael Ellis, what would you do if you were in power? You were in power with your government for 14 years, they didn't tackle this, did they?
6: Well, look, we've got a Prime Minister now who's pushed other people in front of the proverbial train in order to get into this position. The thing that people care about in this country is immigration, and he's not doing anything about it, and he's scared to even talk about it. I agree with Matthew that he's made a deliberate policy choice to avoid discussing it. And frankly, it's timidity at an embarrassing level. It isn't going to be survivable if he carries on at this rate. Can't just talk about things that he thinks that the majority of people can agree on. Everybody knows that social care needs action. Everybody knows that they have relatives that are affected by this. That's a platitude to keep talking about that, because there's not a dissent. There's an issue of immigration that needs dealing with. He has a tendency, this Prime Minister, of talking to people as if he was a Blue Peter presenter discussing how to make a toy spacecraft out of a toilet roll, instead of actually addressing hard issues, being interviewed by tough interviewers who will ask him questions.
0: Answer our questions. Here's the Daily Mail today, Matthew Stadlin. He can't run away from these stories, can he? This is a problem. He can't reshape what he wants to do because he wants good vibes. He's got to address these issues.
2: Well, Michael says the people of Britain care about immigration. And then you say, actually, you accept it's a divisive issue because some people care a lot more about it than others. Some people spend their lives obsessing about the small boat crisis, and it is a problem, and governments have recognised it as a problem, but let's not pretend it is the only issue facing this country. Burnham is grappling with serious issues. Your party didn't succeed on those issues.
6: He's not grappling with any serious issues at the moment.
2: Social care is a very serious issue.
6: What he is doing is avoiding scrutiny on the stuff that matters. We know the French are doing insufficient amounts and have been since day one, frankly, of this crisis. We see the hypocrisy of Spain in those pictures, who talk about Gibraltar in the way they do when they've got their own North African colonies that they don't have proper control over. Let's challenge these issues which are staring us in the face. You can't keep hiding from these issues. Yes, he's only been in 2 minutes, but he's going to have to address them. Running away from them isn't sufficient.
2: I agree, of course, that a Prime Minister requires scrutiny, and there are issues this summer, that given that Parliament happens to be in recess at precisely the moment we get a new Prime Minister.
6: Doesn't happen to me.
2: However, Michael, what Burnham is actually being rather effective at is not allowing himself simply to be buffeted by the latest headline, by the latest attack on social media, the latest front page of the Daily Mail. He is setting the agenda, and so far he is doing very well indeed at that.
6: Well, it takes more than wearing T-shirts and doing TikTok videos to run this
2: country.
6: Look
2: at his approval ratings.
6: Look, he's only been in a short period of time, but he's going to have to address the issues that people care about, that are divisive, that are difficult, that don't have easy answers, and it's going to take more than just avoiding scrutiny.
2: How people are cared for when they're dying, Michael, is critical.
6: It isn't a coincidence that Parliament isn't sitting. He orchestrated his... He engineered with his team, quite clearly, the by-election when it happened, the timing. We now have Parliament in recess until September.
0: 41 days of no scrutiny
2: by Parliament. Michael's dismissal of social care as an issue that really matters to people...
6: But there's consensus about it.
2: Well, you say there's consensus. Boris Johnson stood on the steps of Downing Street a few years ago and told us he had a plan. How did that work out? Prime Minister after Prime Minister talk about fixing social care. We are still seriously struggling in that area. Now, let me just repeat. It is a vital area. When you see your parent dying and they are being cared for,
6: well or badly, it makes a world of difference. We all accept the importance of it. We're talking about illegal migration. There's consensus that something needs to be done about that. There isn't consensus on immigration when it comes to something needing to be done.
0: 200,000 people have arrived here.
6: Lots of his people on his Labour benches, by the way, are not worried about the immigration.
2: Are you saying Rishi Sunak didn't want to stop the
6: votes? I'm not talking about Rishi Sunak. I'm asking you a question. Rishi Sunak wanted to stop the votes.
2: He was unable to. Starmer wanted to stop the votes. He was unable to. I have no doubt that Andy Burnham wants to stop the votes, but it's not an easy issue if you care about things such as the rule of law. And I think you are yourself a lawyer.
6: Hiding from the issue won't actually make it easy. You've got to address these issues. That's what he wanted to be, Prime Minister. Do the job that he wanted to do. Sir Michael Ellis,
0: more Burnham after the break. Thank you, Matthew Sutton, too. Thank you both. Now, come up in just one moment.
4: I am talking, I need to say this, because, you know, many people from other countries have been caring for my dad. I want those carers to know we appreciate you.
0: Reports are suggesting that Andy Burnham, our Prime Minister, is on the cusp of watering down Shabana Mahmood's legal migration crackdown just after Angela Rayner, the local government secretary, publicly criticises the proposals. Stay with us for that.
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0: Heavy here. However, more fine weather for many to come as we go through Sunday and into Monday, but there are signs of something a bit more changeable as we head deeper into August.
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2: 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UK only. Entrance must be 18 or over. Lines close at 4 p.m. on the 21st of August. 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
9: 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You. 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
20: Hello, good evening. It's me, Jacob Rees-Mogg, on State of the Nation tonight.
21: I swear by Almighty God that I will be faithful and bear true allegiance to His Majesty King Charles, his heirs and successors, according to law. So help me God.
20: The call Parliament. The Prime Minister has spent his first 2 weeks announcing policies at press conferences and visits in the comfort of summer recess. And even Donald Trump has told us Mr. Burnham's policy on North Sea oil drilling. But should Parliament be having its say? Also tonight. Astonishing footage from Spain has shown hundreds of migrants swimming into the small Ceuta enclave from Morocco, reportedly exploiting a legal loophole as local shelters overflow and authorities struggle to cope with safety and order. Is this a warning of what is to come for Britain if Europe fails to get a grip on illegal migration? Plus, more hunting bans are on the horizon as Scotland prepares to axe the centuries-old practice of gannet hunting after fury from animal rights fanatics. Is cultural identity being sacrificed on the altar of the lefty quangocracy? And...
22: But what is always so interesting as to why there are so many questions about table manners.
20: Telephones beside plates, elbows on the table and clinking wine glasses. Just

0: comes. As always, let me know what you think. mailmog@gbnews.com. But now, it's your favourite time of the day. It's the News Bulletin with Tatiana Sanchez.
1: Jacob, thank you. The top stories. Prime Minister Andy Burnham says he'll make sure the Suffolk Fire and Rescue Service has all the support it needs as a wildfire continues to grow. A major incident was declared after the fire broke out in Dunwich Heath today. More than 100 firefighters are involved, with helicopters picking up seawater and dropping it onto the blaze. Firefighters have been helping to evacuate families from their homes, and a nearby holiday park was fully evacuated earlier today. No injuries have so far been reported. The Prime Minister has pledged his support.
2: Well, obviously, we got the situation under close monitoring. I'm receiving regular updates. It is a very serious incident. I will make sure that Suffolk Fire and Rescue Service have all of the support, the mutual aid from other services that they need, and any other resources that need to be brought to bear. It is a serious incident, but we are watching it very closely indeed, and all of the support needed will be there.
1: A man has died after getting into difficulty in the sea off Frinton, Essex police have said. The force was contacted shortly before 2:10pm this afternoon by the ambulance service, which reported a man had got into difficulty in the sea and had been brought ashore. The man was pronounced dead at the scene. Elsewhere, four migrants have died and more than half a dozen have been injured in separate incidents in the English Channel overnight. Three women were pulled unconscious from one migrant boat that left a beach near Dunkirk after 3 o'clock this morning. Another migrant, a man believed to be in his 30s, died when a so-called taxi boat got into difficulties near a beach south of Boulogne around midnight. The three female migrants were on board a overcrowded dinghy when French rescue services were alerted to the emergency. That vessel with 75 migrants confirmed on board arrived at Dover Harbour. Meanwhile, officials in the Spanish coastal territory of Ceuta have asked for a national emergency to be declared after thousands of migrants arrived from Morocco. In response, Spain's Interior Ministry promised to guarantee the safety of citizens and the integrity of the nation's border. But authorities in Madrid said a national emergency could not be raised over migration concerns, rejecting calls to send the army to restore to the frontier. And British teams may not be at the next World Cup as European nations agree to boycott the event if Gianni Infantino goes ahead with selling off part of the tournament to private investors. The decision was made at an emergency meeting called to discuss the proposal announced earlier this week by FIFA, which oversees world football. UEFA, which governs European football, had already made its opposition clear by releasing two statements. That strength of feeling has been reaffirmed. The World Cup cannot be treated as an investment product, it said today. There's been fury with UEFA and several of its members leading the way. That FIFA head Gianni Infantino has been secretly working on partly selling off the money-making parts of the governing body to external investors. Those are the latest GB News headlines. Back to Jacob.
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0: Welcome back to State of the Nation. As you all know, our constitution is uncodified, but it works by consent and by a following of tradition and acceptance of broad rules. So there is no constitutional rule that says Parliament should be recalled. The ministerial code says that statements should be made to Parliament when it is in session, and it's obviously not in session. But it seems to me we are nonetheless being cheated of the ability to hold the government to account and to scrutinise, because so many policies are being announced without any ability for MPs, your representatives, to ask questions about them. Normally, when you have a change of Prime Minister, you have a new government coming in, you have a King's Speech, you have 7 days' debate in the House of Commons over what is happening. Even when a Prime Minister changes in mid-term, it's usually whilst Parliament is sitting and there's an opportunity to question the new incumbent. On this occasion, none of that has happened, and the Prime Minister has been very busy. It's not as if he's just continuing with Keir Starmer's proposals. Day after day, something new is being announced, even though it was small, a tax change. I cannot think of an occasion previously when a Prime Minister

0: Whichever is the quickest.
1: Would you not?
2: Well, look, I would hope to be beheaded if this ever happened. Oh. The proper traditional way. Of course I'd want it done in the old way. I wouldn't like to be hanged, drawn and quartered. I just think it's mean-minded. And these bureaucrats are loathsome and they should find a better thing to do.
0: Oh, quite. Why are they interfering? If they don't want to participate, fine. I personally wouldn't want to participate. It's not my cup of tea. But I'm not going to stop other people from doing it.
2: I'd quite like to eat a Googa. It sounds rather delicious. Do you think they'll have them on the menu at Wilton's? I hope so. Wilton's, if you're listening, I should like some Googa the next time I'm in. A Nature Scots spokesman said, "This is a recommendation only. The final decision will be made by our board. The hunt is recognised in law under Wildlife and Countryside Act, which makes specific provision for the granting of a licence for the purpose of providing food for human consumption. Our role is to make licensing decisions based on the most recent scientific evidence and the relevant legal frameworks." Well, that was exciting, characteristically thrilling from a bureaucracy. Coming up in just a moment.
3: But what is always so interesting as to why there are so many questions about table manners?
2: Oh, the marvellous Emily Paste. Telephones beside plates, elbows on the tables and clinking wine glasses. Just how much table manners still matter? Or are the old rules of etiquette becoming a thing of the past? I'm joined by the hostess of a poshness-based podcast to discuss this crucial matter.
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5: 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We've got 1 million people living with dementia in this country, and about 65%, 70% of them have Alzheimer's disease. This is a condition where a protein called amyloid beta builds up in plaques within the brain and interferes with the connection of nerve cells. It's a cruel disease, as I know you're aware. It robs families of the relative that they once loved, the personality that they knew. And it's, you know, the leading cause of death in this country. So, you know, numbers are only increasing as the aging population grows. But here we have in phase three clinical trials, which is the last stage of trials before a regulatory body approves it for use, which appears to clear some of these plaques within a few weeks. Now, that's really exciting.
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6: What does this kind of day mean to you, kind of coming and doing this every year?
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8: Weight loss jabs could help children as young as 6 who are living with obesity. When did we start saying living with obesity? Can we not say obese children? Is that not politically correct? Well, delighted to be joined now by Sarah LeBrock, director of All About Obesity. Sarah, I think a lot of people will feel slightly uneasy about children getting on these jabs, simply because we sort of expect, I don't know, diets to be managed by parents.
9: Yeah, I can totally understand why people would think that. But the point we're talking about, we're not talking about just overweight children here. We're talking about children living with obesity. And interestingly, you say, why do we say living with obesity? It's because they're living with a chronic condition.
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2: Well, we've had a multitude of male mogs. Philip says, this shows the character and the ability of Andy Burnham, and he comes across as a weak man. Margaret Thatcher and Tony Blair would have cherished the opportunity to face the House of Commons. While Elizabeth says, the storming of Ceuta and Melilla has been going on for decades. It is rarely reported. Spain has already given amnesties to illegal immigrants. And another viewer has said, as long as the bureaucrats are tolerating

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22: That's what makes us the fearless champion of Britain. It's 9pm, I'm Patrick Christie's tonight. Europe has been invaded today. Thousands and thousands of Moroccans have just stormed into Spain and...
28: Yeah. You're breaking the law, my friend. You're breaking the law.
29: There we go, the chopper's arrived. This is absolutely chaos, this.
22: As more illegals come to Britain, the French even gave them air support. Also...
30: I've got to demonstrate, before I ask for even more money from John Healey as Chancellor, that the money that we're already spending is being well spent.
22: 10 times our Defence Secretary refused to say that he would increase our defence budget, and...
31: They're basic. They're obviously not skilled for work.
22: Expose the total farce of the skilled worker visas, and...
32: Nigel Farage, he joined forces with the Swedish Democrats in the European Parliament. This is a far-right Nazi group.
22: Just when he thought it couldn't get any worse for Zach Polanski after the old Nigel Farage stuff, it turns out that he's been liking posts saying that right-wingers are a bit like Hitler. And...
25: For supporting genocide and letting down so many people who are struggling.
22: Wait until you see what else the Greens have been up to. On our panel tonight, we have journalist and broadcaster Linda Jubilee. Hello. Conservative peer Lord Bailey and former Labour Party adviser Matthew Larza. So get ready, Britain. Here we go. Is stacking shelves in a Nepalese supermarket

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20: Welcome back to Patrick Christie's Tonight. It's time now for the head-to-head. So, Britain's largest nuclear power plant was put on alert today as wildfires tore through Suffolk after our scorching summer of heatwaves took a dangerous turn. Hundreds of properties were evacuated as firefighters worked to tackle the large blaze. It's not just fires, though, is it? Half of England is now officially classed as being in drought. This July is set to be the driest on record due to an unusual lack of rainfall and high temperatures. And it might not be over yet. So-called experts have warned that Britain could see exceptionally severe wildfires during our fourth heat wave of the year. So it's now even got to the point where we're being urged to take shorter showers, stop rinsing your dishes and presumably don't flush after a number one. What is causing these extreme conditions, though, in Britain and across Europe as well? What I want to know is this actually really all about climate change? Let's hear from both sides on this. Now I'm joined by environmental activist Dr. Bing Jones and author Ross Clark. Thank you very, very much. Ross, I'll start with you. Is this climate change?
21: Well, first, start by saying the same thing has happened when the government, whenever the government declares a drought. I mean, it's absolutely hammering it down here in Cambridgeshire. I got absolutely soaked about half an hour ago outside. But no, the climate alarmist lobby is always trying to exploit the wildfires for all they're worth in France and Spain. And it has indeed been a very, very bad year for wildfires in France and Spain. But they don't tell you the whole story, because if you look across Europe as a whole, this has actually been the least worst year for wildfires since 2012. And that's a pattern which is reflected across the world. There's been a downward trend in wildfires, measured in the acreage of burnt land burned every year all this century. So, yeah, we are seeing more extreme high temperatures in Europe and in Britain. But that's not the only factor behind wildfires, because they are a factor of many, the result of many different factors, land use and the effectiveness of fire services.
20: We'll let Dr. Bing, we'll let Dr. Bing in. Go on, Dr. Bing, would you like to come back to that? Is he there? Hard to tell sometimes whether or not they've frozen or they're just very still, but I think he's actually frozen. I'll tell you what, I'll do a Dr. Bing. Normally what he likes to do after he's lectured me about supposedly taking oil money on my way into the studio is he veers himself round to a point about, well, how could you possibly deny that this really is about climate change when we are seeing record temperatures in for July? This is a record temperature. It must be down to something, and it must be down to fossil fuels. I think Dr. Bing is back. Is Bing back? Bing, are you back?
0: Yes,
20: not one for the radio listeners, this. No, we'll just go straight with Ross. Thank you very much. Ross, is this not seriously all about climate change, though? Come on, what's explaining these record temperatures?
21: Yeah, no, I'd say, I mean, the climate data show that we are seeing more extreme temperatures in Britain, Europe, and most places around the world. Well, we haven't actually had record high temperatures in July, actually, that's not true. But in June, we had a new record temperature in June set. But that is absolutely true. We are seeing more extreme high temperatures. That part of it is true. But there are a lot of, you know, claims made about all kinds of extreme weather, which simply aren't true. You know, I keep reading that Britain's becoming more stormy. That is not true. The data shows the opposite. Britain's becoming less stormy. In terms of rainfall flood risk, rainfall's increased about 8% since the 1960s. Reason we got more floods is partly because of more rainfall, but it's also a large part to do with water management, river management, building on floodplains and so on. And the trouble is, when we blame climate change for all these sort of natural disasters, we take the focus away from some of those other factors which is causing them. In terms of wildfires, land management is hugely important as a risk. Because what we're doing is we're not clearing out woodland. If you know, wildfires have always been a natural part of forest control. And in the past, you got regular small fires which would clear out the dead wood. Now we stop those regular natural fires happening. The dead wood builds up on the forest floor. It becomes greater fuel for forest fires. And then when you do have a fire, it becomes a very much bigger fire than in the past.
20: Okay. I mean, one of the things that I do find astonishing is how sometimes after, obviously, the at times deadly fires that we have, and we shouldn't be trying to minimise that. I know you're not trying to minimise it. I want to make it very clear. Look, you know, people do die in these wildfires. People have their lives ruined, homes ruined, et cetera, et cetera, et cetera. I'm absolutely not trying to diminish that at all. But sometimes they are started by barbecues in the woods, or people dashing a cigarette somewhere, or even just deliberately, actually, sometimes. And I find that often that doesn't tend to find its way into a lot of the reports about this. A month or 2 months later, they arrest someone for arson when we've been told about climate change the whole time.
21: Yes, it's absolutely true. I mean, I'd say the general picture is that wildfires are declining in the world, but we are getting more of these big fires in populated areas. Now, why are we getting those big fires in populated areas? And arson is a factor. Whenever you've got large numbers of people living in forested areas, you've got that risk. The sources of ignition are one of the factors behind wildfires. And we are building more. Development is encroaching more into heathland, forested areas. And at the same time, we're also planting more trees. France has got a plan to plant 50 million more trees by 2030. England is more forested now than at any point since the 14th century, because we've been planting more trees. That's good for the environment in many ways, but of course it does also increase the risk of wildfires.
20: Okay. All right. Well, Ross, thank you very much. I appreciate you coming on. Unfortunately, we weren't able to have that battle royale between you and Dr. Bing, but there'll always be a next time. It's environmental activist, briefly, Dr. Bing Jones, and author Ross Clark. Look, just to say, I imagine Dr. Bing would have unequivocally said it is about climate change, and we've been able to see this coming for a very, very long time. But anyway, coming up...
0: 3% of spending on GDP by 2030 is that target.
12: I endorsed John Healey's resignation letter wholeheartedly at the time.
20: Yes, however, not quite as straightforward as that. Today, the Defence Secretary refused 10 times to say he would actually push to raise the defence budget. We'll be talking about that.
22: Be nice to escape the grey.
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25: Things remain very hot across Italy and parts of southern Spain. One or two showers in northern Spain and across the south of France. Plenty of sunshine for Greece and Turkey. Hot in Croatia as well as Italy. 40 degrees in Rome. One or two showers possible in southern France. More likely to see thunderstorms over more central parts of France. The odd shower over northern Spain too, but most of Spain and Portugal dry and sunny. Pretty hot in the Canaries as well. Plenty more sunshine throughout the weekend also.
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26: Good evening. Here again with your GB News weather update from the Met Office. And now there will be a fresher feel to things through the next 24 hours for many of us. And a few showers around, mainly in the north, but not only in the north. There currently is a front making its way southeastwards, and this is bringing the change to something a bit fresher. But we're also seeing some showery bursts of rain mixed in with this across parts of East Anglia and other parts of the southeast. Some of them could turn a bit heavy, maybe even thundery at times overnight. Further north and west, yes, a fair few showers across parts of Scotland, Northern Ireland and some northwestern parts of England and Wales. Otherwise, largely dry, fair amount of clear sky. And with that fresher air coming in behind that front, well, it is going to be more comfortable for sleeping, perhaps. But temperatures getting quite low in some places. Could even be a touch of grass frost in some sheltered glens of Scotland in particular. So a bit of a fresh start then across many parts of Scotland. Eastern areas are waking up to a largely bright picture, cloudier further west without breaks of rain coming in, similar across Northern Ireland. Still a few spots of rain tomorrow morning across parts of northwest England. Elsewhere across much of England, albeit it will be quite cloudy in the southeast. Elsewhere, yes, largely fine, largely sunny through the morning. Into the afternoon, and there'll be a bit of a north-south split. Northern areas staying quite cloudy, outbreaks of showery rain, perhaps the odd heavier burst here. Further south, central southern parts of England and Wales, lots of dry, sunny weather to be had. Now, temperatures are going to be down compared to today. We're only looking at highs of 25, 26 Celsius towards the southeast, but in the sunshine, it is still going to feel relatively warm. Saturday, on the whole, looks relatively similar to tomorrow, really. Showery rain mainly affecting northern parts, further south staying largely dry, but can't rule out a bit of showery rain pushing into parts of the southwest. Doesn't look particularly heavy here, however. More fine weather for many to come as we go through Sunday and into Monday, but there are signs of something a bit more changeable as we head deeper into August.
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29: I've been in Westminster for a long time, but I know that though power may be here, its effect on people's lives is across the whole of the country. We may be where rules are made, but it's where they're implemented that matters. Join me, Jacob Rees-Mogg, for forthright and frank discussion on where Britain has come from, where it's going, and where it will end up. That's State of the Nation, Monday to Thursday, 8 to 9 o'clock. Vox Populi, Vox Dei.
20: Okay, well, welcome back. Welcome back. We're going to talk about now whether or not the Green Party has become a danger to society.
30: You won't apologise because you're blaming Nigel Farage for amplifying it.
31: I think we also need to talk about a double standard.
30: No.
20: Well, you'll remember that, of course. In the last week alone, leader Zach Polanski refused to apologise after sharing an Instagram post featuring a man wearing a guillotine T-shirt with the words, "We're only making plans for Nigel." However, it's now emerged that he has apparently also liked another post comparing his political opponents to Nazi goose steppers. And it doesn't stop there, I'm afraid.
1: "For supporting genocide and letting down so many people who are struggling."
20: The Green Party's mayor of Hackney has come under fire after giving an Israeli city the October 7th deadline to respond to a de-twinning proposal, which is, of course, the anniversary of Hamas's massacre of nearly 1,200 people. And now Green-run councils and mayors are refusing to cooperate with the Home Office over the deportation of illegal migrants. So, look, there are a string of controversies at play here. Is this what the Green Party now stands for? I'm joined now, I'm very grateful to be joined by the former deputy leader of the Green Party, Ishara Ali. Thank you very, very much. First things first, Zach Polanski promised to be more careful on his social media. OK, well, we have got now the revelation that he's light post comparing his political opponents to basically Hitler. What do you make of that?
2: Well, that's not careful, that's incautious. And just to touch on your theme about danger to society, at the moment it feels like he is a liability and actively a danger to politicians.
20: Right, OK. And I suppose the thing is, even if he's more careful now, it doesn't really matter, does it? Because we've seen enough, haven't we? We kind of know how he feels about things.
2: Well, see, the thing is, in democratic politics and in the best spirit of green politics, you need to win the argument. That's what politics is about, is persuasion. It's not just speaking to people who already agree with you, It's addressing those who disagree with you. And what we've seen gradually, particularly over the last 10 years, is a kind of identitarian, totalitarian shift where anybody who disagrees with you is beyond the moral pale. And Polanski, even before this week, he's been branding Farage and his supporters as right-wing, far-right adjacent, fascist. Mm. So that is something that needs to stop.
20: OK. Now, I hope you didn't mind me saying, you mentioned something to me that I thought was fascinating. Was there supposed to be an internal leadership election in the Green Party?
2: Yes, we had quite a high-profile leadership election last year in which we had two deputy leaders, Moton Ali, Rachel Millard and Zach Polanski, were elected as a leadership team. Yeah. That was for 1 year only. And constitutionally, they should have been re-elected or stood for re-election this year. That hasn't happened. There have been some, as far as I'm concerned, although I do have some intelligence about how it's happened, there's been internal shenanigans. Now, for a party which prides itself on internal democracy and one person, one vote, they shouldn't be overriding the will of conference, which was to have a one-year term only.
20: Now, I'd not heard that anywhere else. And it's important to say that Zach Polanski is not here to defend himself on that particular allegation. But is it seriously, genuinely, I want to drill down on this, is it as clear as that, that basically he was elected on a one-year term, there should have been another election this year, and somehow he's managed to get away without having an election?
2: Well, I can't say the mechanics of whether he was directly behind it, but there would have been some discussions within, there's an executive committee, Green Party Council, which would have decided to overturn the one-year term. But that's absolutely the case. There were reasons for it. It was a delayed leadership election. So they decided, normally it's a two-year term, and normally, because it was out of sync, they said, well, half of the executive committee will be elected on 1 year, and the leadership and the deputy leaders were one of them.
20: Now, this business with the mayor of Hackney and Haifa and giving them the October 7th deadline to respond to their proposal about twinning, what do you think of that? Because that, to me, sounds really quite very sinister.
2: Sure.
20: What happened?
2: Well, look, there's a lot that can be said about this, and I think, first off, we need to recognise that the idea that boycott, divestment sanctions is a political means of showing one's abhorrence of certain activities politically around the world. That is a position that the Green Party takes, but I think it's a failing strategy. You can see it in Eurovision where, you know, trying to exclude Israel backfires and it's counterproductive. So I would start by saying that any form of non-violent direct action and de-twinning from Haifa is a formulation of that. It's like flag waving, you know, identitarian politics. We stand against Haifa, we stand against Israel in what they're doing, and I think there's a lot to be said about, you know, the position on that. I think it's counterproductive and it's foolish on its own terms, because what the Green Party should be doing, and what I find really quite sickening, is that you need to make peace with your enemies, right? And we need to show much more creativity in how we bring people we disagree with to the table and get our hands dirty. We're not going to get our hands dirty by constantly demonising Haifa, who have had a relationship with Hackney since 1968. They've been bringing clinicians to Homerton Hospital to actually train doctors. So that's a good thing that they've been doing. It's not something that we need to try and tear up.
20: Oh, that is fascinating. So just to be clear as well, because look, we've got viewers up and down the country and everything like that. So Hackney, London, I think we all know that. They have been twinned with the Israeli city of Haifa for 58 years, and now they want to de-twin, basically because it's Israeli. And they've given the leader in Haifa the deadline of October the 7th to do it. You know, that a horrific scar on the state, which is odd, isn't it?
2: This is mind-boggling, OK? So the explanation that's been given, an apology has been made by Hackney Council, and, you know, Zoe Garbett's put her name to that apology, is that they didn't realise that essentially October the 7th, they were trying to negotiate avoiding a Jewish holiday. This is a preposterous suggestion, actually. It's deeply troubling. The most charitable thing you could possibly say, if it was an accident, is they didn't realise that October the 7th was October the 7th. But that's just politically illiterate. And I think what it does demonstrate is that this grotesque, terroristic, barbaric incident is not on the Green Party's radar, and it should be. That's possibly the most charitable thing you can say about it, but that's unforgivable, because we've seen a rising tide and climate of anti-Jewish hatred, killings, attacks, murders, whether it's Manchester Synagogue or even, you know, the Hatzalah firebombing attacks on ambulances. The Green Party has been completely either silent or minimising the harm that he's been doing to Jews. And what this does is it sends completely the wrong signal. It's not just about international flag waving and flag bearing in solidarity with potentially with Palestinians, although I think, you know, it's a very crude way that they're doing this. It's also about thinking about the impact and consequences of our actions upon the Jewish population in London and across the UK. And that's what they haven't done. They didn't even consult Jewish councillors when they brought this to the table in the chamber in Hackney yesterday.
20: It just gets worse and worse the more you talk, actually, about it. But, look, thank you very much for your time this evening. I do appreciate it. I mean, we're unfortunately a bit out of time to talk about whether or not, you know, they should be cooperating with the Home Office on these immigration raids. But we're, at 10 p.m, I am doing quite a big section on the latest day's worth of illegal immigration into Europe. So we'll probably touch on it there. But thank you very, very much for your time. I do really appreciate it. Shara Ali there, who's the former deputy leader of the Green Party. Well, the Green Mayor of Hackney, Zoe Garbett, has apologised for her deeply regretful oversight, changed the deadline to October the 14th. She also added, this council stands up for human rights and wants to ensure our global connections reflect our shared core values. We want active, ethical partnerships that champion peace. Given the ongoing humanitarian crisis and the gravity of the UN Commission of Inquiry reports, concluding that Israel has committed genocide, maintaining a civic connection with what is widely considered a military port city is fundamentally at odds with our anti-racist values. That's the words there. Zoe Garbett. Right, coming up. Look, absolutely unbelievable scenes today in the Spanish enclave of Ceuta, just near Morocco. But first, though, today, the Defence Secretary refused 10 times to say that he wanted to raise the defence budget. Remarkable, isn't it?
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9: Well, Charlie, as most of the viewers know, I would be involved in agriculture. This isn't quite agriculture. It's quite close to it, the cousins of. A lot of things that go on in agriculture are on display here. Thousands of people come into this site, Ragley Hall, just about 45 minutes out of Birmingham.
10: We are the modern ruralists, and here today we have the craft yard. We've got 9 different crafts, all demonstrating what they're up to. Here we have the wheelwrights, and they're bonding a wheel here. So this is an ancient craft that's been going for about... Barney Murray's a bit of a legend, quite frankly. He's the national champion, master dry stone waller, comes from North Wales, and he's a bit of a Thor lookalike, so he's quite popular.
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3: Now at 16 minutes past eight, the annual bike ride from Yorkshire to London is taking place today, aiming to honour the legacy of the Batley and Spen Labour MP Joe Cox, who was murdered by a far-right terrorist in June of 2016.
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13: It's a difficult question. Honestly, I don't think I would at this rate, because I think the government, when we say we're fighting for Britain, what are we actually fighting for? The concept of Britain, I don't think, exists anymore. When I look at Britain, when I go outside, it doesn't seem to be very British. And I think the core demographic of the people who would normally fight, these white working class boys who, you know, have been fighting for Britain, who we expect just to sacrifice their life in a fight, you know, they've been demonised for decades and decades by the government, by our education system, by the media. Economically, they've been disadvantaged. So why would we expect them to risk their lives when we've demonised them for so long and took them for granted for so long? And this concept of Britain fighting for the British government, you know, the British government has betrayed us.
8: GB News, the People's Channel.
20: Welcome back. Look, shortly I'm going to be showing you some jaw-dropping footage of the invasion of Europe, but from one invasion to another now, because our Defence Secretary, Wes Streeting, was posed a very simple question today. Can you commit to spending 3% of GDP on defence by 2030? Bear in mind, this is the same Wes Streeting who last month endorsed wholeheartedly John Healey's resignation as Defence Secretary. He quit as Defence Sec over Sir Keir Starmer's refusal to meet that 3% funding commitment. Just take a look how he responded.
14: Can you confirm, will the UK be spending 3% of GDP on defence by 2030?
12: Well, the Prime Minister has committed to fully fund the Defence Investment Plan. I endorsed John Healey's resignation letter wholeheartedly at the time. He's committed to making sure the Defence Investment Plan is fully funded, to meeting our NATO obligations. Certainly not ruling it out, but I'm also being clear that when we make spending commitments, it's really important we set out how they will be paid for.
20: Right, so he didn't say yes at all. It's important to say that the current Defence Investment Plan does not ramp it up to 3% by 2030. So is that really good enough? Let's hear now from former British Army officer Simon Diggins. Simon, thank you very, very much. Great to have you on the show. What do you make of that, then, and Wes Streeting kind of dodging that? Oh, it's quite a straightforward question, really. You know, do you commit to this?
15: Patrick, it was quite a straightforward question. If I'm being kind of polite and recognising that he is not the Chancellor's Exchequer, there could be an element where I say that his cabinet responsibility is not to make declarations about spending without clearing it with the Chancellor. However, and there's a big however, there's a comma after that, which is that given, as you rightly pointed out, the issue of the 3% spending was the very issue, it effectively was the coup de grace that brought down Keir Starmer. I find it extraordinary that commitment has not been made publicly and actually made by the Prime Minister. I mean, the Prime Minister is a man who should stand up and say, we are committed to 3% by 2030. He's also been making excuses. He's talked about, oh, it's up to the Chancellor. It's not up to the Chancellor. He is the Prime Minister. He has to lead. He has to make a decision. And then he says to the Chancellor, now go away and find the money to make it happen. But that's what we're missing at the moment.
20: Yeah, so to be clear for everyone at home, the UK's current defence investment plan does not mandate 3% defence spending by 2030. It just treats reaching 3% as a general ambition. We've all got ambitions, haven't we? I'd like to go to the moon, but some are more likely than others. And you're right to point out that very, very important context that John Healey, the bloke who specifically quit over this specific issue, is now in charge of the nation's purse strings. And Wes Streeting is now the Defence Secretary. He backed him quitting over that. Do you think that there is going to be a huge, huge, huge problem with the credibility of both of those people if they now do not commit to 3% by 2030?
15: Well, there is. I mean, and I'm not a natural cynic, actually, but it does rather feel as though the whole business about the 3% was basically being used, as I said, as the rifle to fire at the Prime Minister to bring him down. Mm. And if they don't now come up with the money, it looks like this sort of coup was of long standing, and this was the mechanism to bring him down, rather than being what we all thought it was at the time, which is an in principle argument, quite rightly, about how we're going to pay for our defence, given the etiolated state of our defences.
20: And that is actually really quite shameful. Because it's one thing underfunding the armed forces, sending them potentially into battle with one arm tied behind their back and then prosecuting them for what they may or may not have done over there. It's another thing to have basically shamelessly used the armed forces as the device to bring down a deeply unpopular prime minister and then not following up on it, isn't it?
15: I think it is. And I mean, yeah, it's very easy to remove my kind of cynical view of that. And I'm not a natural cynic. And that's basically to commit to this. We know that the spending review is not till September. We don't have to wait till then. What we need to know is an absolute clear statement from the Prime Minister that he absolutely understands. And he, again, a bit like Keir Starmer, he uses the language. He talks about defence being the primary responsibility of a nation. But actually, without any substance behind it, it is just simply words, empty words, rhetoric. And we cannot have that. You can't win a war with rhetoric. You absolutely need to have the resources in place. We know the Defence Investment Plan doesn't meet all the bills that are required. There's a big question mark about at least 4.7 billion of the money that was being put forward. Yeah. And that doesn't, again, meet some of the challenges we've got. So there is a huge credibility gap there, and it's absolutely fundamental. Either defence is the priority of the nation, or it's not, and that's
20: well. And don't mess around with people in the armed forces as well. You know, we need as many of them as possible. If they see this, they might decide to say, actually, you know what, I don't need to be a part of this. But Simon, look, thank you very much, Simon Diggins there. Look, coming up, I'm going to play you a series of clips that will absolutely blow your mind. Europe was invaded today, and I think it might be game over.
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26: 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Here again with your GB News weather update from the Met Office. And now there will be a fresher feel to things through the next 24 hours for many of us. And a few showers around, mainly in the north, but not only in the north. There currently is a front making its way southeastwards, and this is bringing the change to something a bit fresher. But we're also seeing some showery bursts of rain mixed in with this across parts of East Anglia and other parts of the southeast. Some of them could turn a bit heavy, maybe even thundery at times overnight. Further north and west, yes, a fair few showers across parts of Scotland, Northern Ireland and some northwestern parts of England and Wales. Otherwise, largely dry, fair amount of clear sky, and with that fresher air coming in behind that front, well, it is going to be more comfortable for sleeping perhaps, but temperatures getting quite low in some places. Could even be a touch of grass frost in some sheltered glens of Scotland in particular. So a bit of a fresh start then across many parts of Scotland. Eastern areas are waking up to a largely bright picture, cloudier further west with outbreaks of rain coming in. Similar across Northern Ireland. Still a few spots of rain tomorrow morning across parts of northwest England. Elsewhere across much of England, albeit it will be quite cloudy in the southeast. Elsewhere, yes, largely fine, largely sunny through the morning. Into the afternoon, and there'll be a bit of a north-south split. Northern areas staying quite cloudy, outbreaks of showery rain, perhaps the odd heavier burst here. Further south, central southern parts of England and Wales, lots of dry, sunny weather to be had. Now, temperatures are going to be down compared to today. We're only looking at highs of 25, 26 Celsius towards the southeast, but in the sunshine, it is still going to feel relatively warm. Saturday, on the whole, looks relatively similar to tomorrow, really. Showery rain mainly affecting northern parts, further south staying largely dry, but can't rule out a bit of showery rain pushing into parts of the southwest. Doesn't look particularly heavy here, however. More fine weather for many to come as we go through Sunday and into Monday, but there are signs of something a bit more changeable as we head deeper into August.
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6: 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UK only. Entrance must be 18 or over. Lines close at 4 p.m. on the 21st of August. 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
29: I've been in Westminster for a long time, but I know that though power may be here, its effect on people's lives is across the whole of the country. 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
20: It's 10 p.m. I'm Patrick Christie. Tonight. Europe has been invaded today. Thousands and thousands of Moroccans have stormed into Spain and...
32: Yeah? Hey, look, you're breaking the law, my friend. You're breaking the law.
33: There we go, the chopper's arrived. This is absolutely chaos, this.
20: More illegals come to Britain. The French even gave them air support. And we will take all of tomorrow's newspapers' front pages. The Independent, Europe united in plans to boycott the World Cup over Gianni Infantino's plans to sell off the beautiful game. Our panel this evening is journalist and broadcaster Linda Jubilee, Tory peer Lord Bailey, and former Labour Party adviser Matthew Larza. And what on earth is Steve Coogan going on about here?
34: Show me dignity and pride, a sense of belonging, not just existing.
20: Good grief. Get ready, Britain. Here we go. Europe has been invaded today. Next.
1: Good evening. The top story is at 10 o'clock. More than 100 firefighters are continuing to tackle a wildfire that's grown to the size of 210 football pitches. It's been burning for more than 24 hours on the Suffolk coast. The fire broke out in Dunwich Heath. Helicopters have been picking up seawater and dropping it onto the blaze. No injuries have yet been reported. The Prime Minister, Andy Burnham, says he'll make sure the Suffolk Fire and Rescue Service has all the support it needs.
2: Well, obviously, we got the situation under close monitoring. I'm receiving regular updates. It is a very serious incident. I will make sure that Suffolk Fire and Rescue Service have all of the support, the mutual aid from other services that they need, and any other resources that need to be brought to bear. It is a serious incident, but we are watching it very closely indeed, and all of the support needed will be there.
1: In other news, officials in the Spanish coastal territory of Ceuta have asked for a national emergency to be declared after thousands of migrants arrived from Morocco.

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1: No soft questions, no easy answers.
2: It's one thing if the state has rules in this country. It's another thing whether the police and others actually police them.
1: Setting the agenda and holding those in power to account.
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9: Yeah, welcome back to Patrick Christie's Night. Look, just before we get to my special guest, I want to tell you about something else that's very special. 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But getting quick, though, because those ticket applications close this Sunday. Now, back to the matter in hand. Andy Burnham insists that Labour is making real progress in tackling small boat crossings, despite the Prime Minister overseeing a record number of arrivals this week.
17: Obviously, there are crossings this week, but overall, if you look at the picture in 2026 compared to last year, 2025, there is significant progress.
9: Doesn't come across like a man who cares about that particular issue, I'm afraid. And yeah, more than 750 migrants crossed the Channel yesterday alone. So if this is what Labour calls progress, then what exactly does failure look like? One man who has spent months on the beaches of northern France documenting exactly what's happening is Adrian, but better known as the Nowhere Photographer. The extraordinary pictures that you're seeing on your screen right now, and indeed quite a lot of the ones that I've shown you in the last couple of days, have been his. He's been documenting the crisis far away from the spin coming out of Westminster. And over the course of this interview, we're hoping that we're going to be playing you some more of his footage as well. I'm very pleased to say that Adrian joins us now. Thank you very, very much for everything that you've been doing, actually. Fantastic work. What is the most shocking thing you've seen out there, do you think?
18: Actually, it's something that I wasn't allowed to record. A gendarme actually showed me footage of a father throwing his child into the water so he could escape.
9: Okay, just to explain that then, so he could escape what?
18: The gendarmes were coming to stop them, and they were on the shore in Handelot, and he just tossed the child into the water so he could escape. But I couldn't have that footage. He just showed me on his phone. That was the worst that I've seen.
9: So as in, so that the child would get picked up by the gendarme, but the adult bloke might still be able to.

0: It is, but Nihal was a journalist. That's a bit weird to have a journalist in a video. Obviously, having a comedian or a rock star. I don't know if he still works at the BBC.
1: We
0: discussed his comments about his time at the BBC on this sofa, where he's criticised the BBC for not being a supportive environment for a person of colour.
2: Yeah. OK. Look, anyway, so who do we think is going to become the new mayor of Greater Manchester? I think Labour are odds on, aren't they?
0: Yeah, and with the transferable voting system coming back, I think that the Green...
2: And conveniently moving number 10 north to Manchester just in time...
0: In the middle of the election campaign.
2: You
0: cynic, you, Patrick.
2: Yeah. But again, there's that, isn't there? Just right there you go. Number 10
0: It's very near
2: north,
0: my flat. It's quite good for my property price.
2: I love you, Manchester. Thank you very much. However, take out all the actual policy over this. He is clearly, Andy Burnham is clearly a much more skilled politician than Keir Starmer.
3: No.
2: And you're shaking your head, but
3: I disagree.
2: He won the by-election. He's probably going to win. Labour are probably going to win the mayoralship.
3: The change raised the tide for Andy Burnham, but Andy Burnham has put a lot of potential problems in. So you look at this, the cost of drilling. He's now had to admit, against all of the noise that Labour made beforehand, that drilling in the North Sea could cut our energy bills. He's put a man who used to run the defence into run the Treasury, but yet they haven't seemed to found any extra money for defence. Somebody's going to have to resign over that.
1: Yeah, but
3: you're having your bounce, you look like a genius. Let's see what he does when the going gets tough.
1: The bounce isn't over, and we don't know what the results of these moves are going to be yet. I mean, you don't.
3: No, I'm joking.
1: You don't know. The fact of the matter is, he's a much, much better communicator.
0: Absolutely.
1: There's no question about that. And I'm not a Labour supporter.
3: The bar was pretty low.
1: Yeah, I know, but I'm not a Labour supporter by any stretch of the imagination. But I believe that he is probably a better politician. And that wouldn't be difficult, because the bar was quite low for Sir Keir Starmer, because one of his failings is he wasn't good at politics.
2: No, exactly.
0: And you saw in the care home yesterday, he's got a warmth with people that clearly Keir didn't
1: have. Resonate.
3: Yeah, but that'll only take him so far.
0: Of course, it's all about policy.
2: It is also a low bar. I mean, what was he supposed to do? Of like punch the old bloke in the face? You know what I mean? It's like he had a basic human interaction with an old fellow.
0: All the Tories who work with Theresa May say that when confronted by somebody like that, she would have frozen.
2: Yeah.
0: Keir was okay, but not brilliant and stuff like that. But having charm helps.
3: He's doing it a bit too much. He's a bit too cool. You run the country. Yeah. Stand up and be a grown.
0: He's put a tie on. Yeah. He hasn't worn the T-shirt all the time, Sean.
3: We don't need cool, we need effective.
2: Coming up, we're going to talk about exactly what Sean was mentioning there. So get a load of this. The Daily Mail's front page for tomorrow is that Andy Burnham is signalling he's ready to ditch Ed Miliband's net zero stance, saying Britain can't ignore the North Sea. And he admits that oil drilling can ease the cost of living. So there you go.
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5: There was a Ryanair flight from Thessaloniki in Greece, and a part of the plane hit the window and pulled it out. And so this man, a 61-year-old Serbian man, was sucked out of the window. And his wife, she says that she was desperately holding onto his legs to keep him inside the plane for 5 minutes.
2: Wow.
5: It was horrendous. Apparently, the aircraft did eventually land normally and passengers were safe and a replacement airline was sent. He was taken to hospital with friction burns. It was a part of the propeller had come loose from the engine and it had hit the window, and that's what had taken the window out. So it wasn't as though it was thought to be loose in the first place. But can you imagine?
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5: mean,
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8: Weight loss jabs could help children as young as 6 who are living with obesity. 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
6: 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And interestingly, you say, why do we say living with obesity? 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
7: What does this kind of day mean to you, kind of coming and doing this every year?
8: Well, I feel that I'm doing this for my wife because she used to sell poppies properly, really, and yeah. I used to help her for 20-odd years. And I feel like I'm doing it for her, really. But it is nice to think that everybody appreciate what we did for being in the forces.
7: But tell me about your service, because you got sent out to the Far East, didn't you?
8: Yes. I just got engaged because I didn't think I was going to get called up, but then I did.
7: In your jacket here, you've got one medal for national service and one for that Hong Kong medal for that.
8: To be honest, I was 18 years old and I was very excited about going. It was an adventure to me.
4: The People's Channel.
2: Welcome back. Let me round off tomorrow's newspaper front pages for you. The Sun, football staying home, England and UEFA boycott, 55 nations unite against the sell-off of the World Cup. The Telegraph, Labour's £18 billion council tax raid. So there you go. £500 rise in the average bill by 2030 under the Burnham premium, which is going to hit 25 million homes. Well, only if you are, of course, paying your council tax and you are at work and all of that stuff. It's not going to mind. It's not going to bother a lot of other people, is it? The Eye, game changer. Europe tackles Infantino by boycotting the World Cup. And the Daily Mail, Burnham admits that oil drilling can ease the cost of living. Let's focus a bit on that then. Sean, you were on that earlier on, the Daily Mail there. So Andy Burnham is now apparently admitting that actually if we do drill in the oil sea, in the North Sea for oil, then it is going to help with the cost of living, which is the opposite of what we've been hearing about.
3: You're completely right. Off camera, Linda and I have had a stand-up row about if Burnham is good at politics or not. This is a very good political move. Linda is definitely correct about that. I think he was driven here by the unions because a lot of their members are dependent on that place for jobs. But what's really interesting, why do we wait 2 years to get to this point? And I think this particular policy, the U-turn in this, a good one, is why our friend is not the Chancellor.
2: But I'm sorry, I don't... Yes, we might have got to the right destination
3: Miliband,
2: in the end.
3: I mean, when yeah, I say yeah, yeah, yeah. Miliband.
2: We might have got to the correct destination, but at what cost?
1: Yeah, but right now, I only care about us being at the right destination. And actually, drilling in Jackdaw and Rosebank?
2: Rosebank, yeah.
1: I think that, you know, despite the fact that they're both mature oil fields, we have to drill in those two fields because we have to get the tax money into the exchequer. We have to boost jobs, and it will be thousands of jobs in those two places. Yep. And we have to secure our energy supplies. It's so dangerous to do what we've been doing over the last 2 years. And just because Andy Burnham's finally realised we have to do this, I think, well, I don't care what's gone before. I care about what's happening now.
0: So the issue with these two, which is is Jackdaw and Rosebank, is that they were the existing fields. They were wanted an extension.
1: Yeah, you didn't have to do very much.
0: You didn't have to do very much. And the Tories signed it off, even, and then it went to court, and the court overruled the license. The permission had to be re-granted. Yeah. And then they had to do it. So therefore, there was a delay, and therefore it's been. But the decision has been sitting, waiting for an outcome. It was thought that actually this was the one thing that Ed May agreed to because this was the compromise. It actually doesn't break Labour's manifesto pledge, which is new drilling. This isn't new drilling, this is extension.
2: But easing the cost of living. This is what we were told time and time again, literally in the last few months, which was, it doesn't matter if we drill more in the North Sea, it won't reduce your bills. Oil is sold on the international market, etc.
1: Yeah, but that's not the argument, isn't it? The argument is how much tax is paid for the extraction and how many jobs it creates and whether we create secure energy supplies when there's trouble around the world. Now, those are the three factors that count, and I'm pleased to say They've got the green light.
3: But that's why what we were told was incorrect, because whatever happened there, we were going to get tax revenue in, which will help us. And look, if you want to go green, there's strong arguments for going green, particularly the security piece. The argument is how you pay for it, and that's where Ed Miliband is wrong.
1: You do the two things in parallel.
3: Because if you look at the Norwegians, they've gone green, but they pay for their green transformation with their oil revenue. Yeah. We have to do everything.
0: Biggest market in the world for electric cars.
1: That's what we should be doing.
3: Exactly, that's what we should be doing. And that's where Ed Miliband is wrong, and he's mucking about, and he's zealous on this is why he's not Chancellor. And I've said Andy Burnham isn't good at politics.

0: But I'm going to have to admit, he's done two good things. Him not as Chancellor and this drilling.
1: Well, and very quickly, because we've got to go, we'll talk about this much more in the next hour with the front pages, but actually, I think with Ed Miliband's capacity as Foreign Secretary, it means that he can be out of the country whenever they come to vote on something like this. And so, therefore, that could avoid a particularly awkward
0: moment,
1: potentially. Anyway, right. So, loads more coming your way. We're going to get stuck right into more of these front pages. I'm particularly keen to talk about this 18 billion quid council tax raid that will affect the overwhelming majority of people watching listening to this show. Exactly how much more council tax are you going to pay? Where's that money going to go? We'll have to wait and see, won't we? We'll talk about all of that and much more in just a minute.
2: Today's outlook: cool, calm and completely horizontal. Boxed aircon sponsors the weather on GB News.
3: Good evening. Here again with your GB News weather update from the Met Office. And now there will be a fresher feel to things through the next 24 hours for many of us. And a few showers around, mainly in the north, but not only in the north. There currently is a front making its way southeastwards, and this is bringing the change to something a bit fresher. But we're also seeing some showery bursts of rain mixed in with this across parts of East Anglia and other parts of the southeast. Some of them could turn a bit heavy, maybe even thundery at times overnight. Further north and west, yes, a fair few showers across parts of Scotland, Northern Ireland and some northwestern parts of England and Wales. Otherwise, largely dry, fair amount of clear sky, and with that fresher air coming in behind that front, well, it is going to be more comfortable for sleeping perhaps, but temperatures getting quite low in some places. Could even be a touch of grass frost in some sheltered glens of Scotland in particular. So a bit of a fresh start then across many parts of Scotland. Eastern areas are waking up to a largely bright picture, cloudier further west with outbreaks of rain coming in. Similar across Northern Ireland. Still a few spots of rain tomorrow morning across parts of northwest England. Elsewhere across much of England, albeit it will be quite cloudy in the southeast. Elsewhere, yes, largely fine, largely sunny through the morning. Into the afternoon, and there'll be a bit of a north-south split. Northern areas staying quite cloudy, outbreaks of showery rain, perhaps the odd heavier burst here. Further south, central southern parts of England and Wales, lots of dry, sunny weather to be had. Now, temperatures are going to be down compared to today. We're only looking at highs of 25, 26 Celsius towards the southeast, but in the sunshine, it is still going to feel relatively warm. Saturday, on the whole, looks relatively similar to tomorrow, really. Showery rain mainly affecting northern parts, further south staying largely dry, but can't rule out a bit of showery rain pushing into parts of the southwest. Doesn't look particularly heavy here, however. More fine weather for many to come as we go through Sunday and into Monday, but there are signs of something a bit more changeable as we head deeper into August.
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1: Well, we are, of course, going to be talking about the invasion of Europe, more dramatic footage from the Moroccan and Spanish border. We're also going to be talking about the £18 billion council tax raid. That's on the front of tomorrow's Daily Telegraph. How much are your bills going to go up by and where's that money going? I think we know. We're also going to be talking about UEFA backing the World Cup boycott. We're going to be talking about Andy Burnham admitting, finally, that actually if you do drill in the North Sea, then it will reduce your bills. And M&S have launched a range of crotchless pants.
4: 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UK only. Entrance must be 18 or over. Lines close at 4 p.m. on the 21st of August. This is a network giveaway. Entries will be pooled. Please check the closing time if listening or watching on demand. Good luck.
5: At the stroke of midnight, the news doesn't stop, and neither do we. day in, day out. 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
20: Welcome along to Patrick Christie's Tonight Late Edition, all of tomorrow's newspaper front pages tonight, and get a load of this. Spain invaded Europe, invaded thousands of illegal migrants break into Spain from Morocco. Europe is now at crossroads, aren't they? But what choice will they make?
21: Fans from everywhere in the world would gain immeasurably from this game-changing potential. It will transform football in their countries.
20: Well, red card for Infantino as calls grow for the FIFA boss to resign, and European teams, 55 of them, are going to boycott the World Cup unless he rows back. Also, Sizewell nuclear plant is on fire alert as a Suffolk wildfire spreads. Blazes continue to burn across Europe. That's made a couple of the front pages. Plus,
22: some of what we would want to do in the fullest sense will require difficult decisions. To come back to the tax point, I will stick to the manifesto. That is important.
20: Well, how does that makes sense? Because the front page of the Daily Telegraph tomorrow, Labour are planning an £18 billion council tax rate, a £500 rise in the average bill by 2030. Could be wrong about this. I don't remember reading that in the Labour Party manifesto, Andy. Also,
23: well, he did say one very good thing. He said he's going to open up North Sea oil.
20: This is big. So after, good grief, how long has it been? Decades? A couple of decades anyway, of this net zero ridiculousness, fast-forwarded by Red Ed Miliband, drill, Burnham, drill. Now, Andy Burnham is saying that actually, if we were to drill in the North Sea, we could ease the cost of living. You know, despite being told that the exact opposite was true, no, it won't make an impact to your bills anyway, it's all rubbish. So it turns out that actually, we were right, it can reduce your bills, so that's nice. I suppose at least we got there in the end. Also, a pair of crotchless knickers have appeared behind me, and that means that Marks and Spencers have decided to launch a range of crotchless knickers. So there you go. This is a picture that will no doubt haunt me forever. There we go, that's next. Joining us this evening are actually three crotchless knicker enthusiasts. It's journalist and broadcaster Linda Jubilee, former Labour adviser Matthew Larza, and comedian Archie Manners. You can't see, but he is modelling them now. First, though, it is your latest headlines with Tatiana Sanchez.

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0: For sure. And no worries about our travel insurance.
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3: Things remain very hot across Italy and parts of southern Spain. One or two showers in northern Spain and across the south of France. Plenty of sunshine for Greece and Turkey. Hot in Croatia as well as Italy. 40 degrees in Rome. One or two showers possible in southern France. More likely to see thunderstorms over more central parts of France. The odd shower over northern Spain too, but most of Spain and Portugal dry and sunny. Pretty hot in the Canaries as well. Plenty more sunshine throughout the weekend also.
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5: Let's talk now to showbiz journalist Nelson Aspin and former US House advisor Lee Cohen about this conversation. Good evening, gentlemen. Nelson, let me start with you. What has Oprah been criticised for here? Because a lot of people have taken a shot at her watching this interaction.
6: That's right. Oprah is worth well over $3 billion. She does not need to present a retrospective of her greatest moments, but she is obviously desperate to stay relevant. And in this 1.5-hour special, the Harry and Meghan interview comes in at about 15 minutes, and it was obvious that she needs to backpedal. It is obvious that it was the greatest softball display of favoritism in broadcast history, almost.
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7: Temperatures are set to soar again next week as heat health alerts remain in place across large parts of England. So my favourite meteorologist to talk to ever in life is John Ketley. John, good to see you. Looking very suntanned and gorgeous, it has to be said, in matching pink. John, we've got another heatwave on the way.
8: Surprise, surprise.
7: Yay! It's summer.
8: Yeah, it seems to have been a very prolonged summer this year, didn't it? Obviously, it started early. We started with that very hot weather in May, which is unusual. And then we had further hot weather during June and again in July as well. So it seems a little bit different this year. It's been going on for so long. It's almost as if we've been really the tentacles of Europe and have been extending across the UK, and we've turned into a continental regime, really.
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9: It's just a fact of life. You know, I'm of the

0: North. There currently is a front making its way southeastwards, and this is bringing the change to something a bit fresher. But we're also seeing some showery bursts of rain mixed in with this across parts of East Anglia and other parts of the southeast. Some of them could turn a bit heavy, maybe even thundery at times overnight. Further north and west, yes, a fair few showers across parts of Scotland, Northern Ireland, and some northwestern parts of England and Wales. Otherwise, largely dry, fair amount of clear sky, and with that fresher air coming in behind that front, well, it is going to be more comfortable for sleeping, perhaps. But temperatures getting quite low in some places. Could even be a touch of grass frost in some sheltered glens of Scotland in particular. So a bit of a fresh start then across many parts of Scotland. Eastern areas are waking up to a largely bright picture, cloudier further west with outbreaks of rain coming in, similar across Northern Ireland. Still a few spots of rain tomorrow morning across parts of northwest England, elsewhere across much of England, albeit it will be quite cloudy in the southeast. Elsewhere, yes, largely fine, largely sunny through the morning. Into the afternoon, and there'll be a bit of a north-south split. Northern areas staying quite cloudy, outbreaks of showery rain, perhaps the odd heavier burst here. Further south, central southern parts of England and Wales, lots of dry, sunny weather to be had. Now, temperatures are going to be down compared to today. We're only looking at highs of 25, 26 Celsius towards the southeast, but in the sunshine, it is still going to feel relatively warm. Saturday, on the whole, looks relatively similar to tomorrow, really. Showery rain mainly affecting northern parts, further south staying largely dry, but can't rule out a bit of showery rain pushing into parts of the southwest. Doesn't look particularly heavy here, however. More fine weather for many to come as we go through Sunday and into Monday, but there are signs of something a bit more changeable as we head deeper into August.
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2: 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UK only. Entrance must be 18 or over. Lines close at 4 p.m. on the 21st of August. 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
1: Our audience aren't afraid to have their say. 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
12: Good evening, good morning, live from Washington, D.C. This is Bev Turner on GB News with the stories that are shaping Great Britain and the United States of America. Coming up tonight.
13: He's going to have to mention it because it's killing your country. And they're invading Europe. I mean, they're invading Europe. It's an invasion. And the UK is a prime suspect.
12: The president called it an invasion when he was talking to me only yesterday. Well, it turned out to be rather prophetic because today thousands of migrants have swum into the Spanish enclave of Ceuta from Morocco. Is this the height of Europe's border farce also?
14: Obviously, there are crossings this week, but overall, if you look at the picture in 2026 compared to last year, 2025, there is significant progress.
12: The Prime Minister today finally broke his silence on the state of Britain's borders. Will he heed the message of President Trump as more than 750 migrants crossed the channel to the UK on Wednesday alone? Also,
15: our relationship with Europe is at the heart of our foreign policy. And I've been visiting our closest neighbours that have been so badly affected by the wildfires. And together we're going to tackle the climate crisis because it's absolutely in our national interest.
12: So the Foreign Secretary has been touring Europe, pledging solidarity amidst the wildfires. And Suffolk have continued to battle the inferno, covering an area roughly the size of 140 football pitches. We'll have an explanation as to what is causing this. What do you think also?
16: Fans from everywhere in the world would gain immeasurably from this game-changing potential. It will transform football in their countries.
12: Well, British teams may not be at the next World Cup, apparently, as European nations agree to boycott the event if Gianni Infantino goes ahead with selling off part of the tournament to private investors. Just what will be the result of this extraordinary FIFA boycott? Also tonight.
17: 3% of spending on GDP by 2030 is that target.
18: I endorsed John Healey's resignation letter wholeheartedly at the time.
12: The Defence Secretary, Wes Streeting, appeared inconclusive over a guarantee that Britain will spend 3% of GDP on defence by 2030. How serious is this government about bolstering the UK's depleted defences? That and a whole lot more. I'm Bev Turner. This is The Late Show Live.

0: Very warm welcome. Delighted to say joining me in the studio this evening, my panel, Democrat strategist Malbert Smith and journalist and broadcaster Mark Albert. And in London, we've got journalist and broadcaster Christo Fufas and podcaster Lewis Oakley. Good evening, gentlemen. Great to see you all. Thank you all for joining me. And I'm going to get a bit confused in the studio here because we've got Mark Albert next to Malbert.
1: If you put Mark Albert together, you get a Malbert.
0: Can I just call you both Malberts? Just for the sake of it. Although that gets more complicated, doesn't it? But good to see you, fellas. Right, on to our main story this evening. Thousands of migrants have swum into the Spanish enclave of Ceuta from Morocco, exploiting a legal loophole after a court ruling changed how migrants intercepted at sea can be returned. So you may have seen this throughout the day. If you're watching on America, you might be absolutely gobsmacked, as we'd say in Manchester, at these pictures. This is a tiny North African territory that is now saying it is overwhelmed because

0: House has repeatedly likened the chaos at Europe's borders to an invasion, with the latest scenes from Spain. Are his words looking eerily prophetic? Let me ask my panel here. Mark Albert, let me come to you first on these pictures. As an American, when you think about the EU and Spain and the UK and the problem that we have with people escaping, fleeing places, some of them have persecution, not all of them. I mean, that guy there with his six-pack, he doesn't look like he's fleeing a war zone in which his life has been at risk. What do you make of it when you see those pictures?
1: It's actually really heartbreaking to see people who are risking everything to go to a different country. Just think about, for example, in this hemisphere, when people go up from South America, Central America, they have to go through, you know, parts of the Amazon and the Darien Gap and all these really, really dangerous people. And imagine the desperation why they are doing that. On the other hand, President Trump has said, look, you've got to have border security. And I don't think any president would disagree with that. We are seeing governments, though, really, really challenged to enforce it when there are such dramatic disparities around the world and really some humanitarian crises.
0: But those guys are not desperate. They've done a 300-meter swim, 400-meter swim. It's not actually on, at its narrowest point. That's the distance between mainland Morocco. They're young, fit, healthy guys who've been sitting around looking at social media where it appears that you can have a Ferrari and be like the Tate brothers within 6 weeks of being in the West. They're going to get a nasty shock when they realise that Europe is actually in the doldrums at the moment anyway. But Malbert, these people, I don't blame them for wanting a better life, right? I've been to Morocco. Outside of the five-star hotels, it is poverty-stricken. People are walking around in bare feet. I mean, it's really grim. I get it. I understand why they're doing it. But should the Spanish people be subjected to this?
2: Well, it's difficult because we know that they're fleeing from desperate economic conditions. But with that being said, traditional asylum law, having to, you know, being in a bad economy isn't necessarily a reason to be able to claim asylum in a different country. I think this points to a broader issue, too, of we need to get to a place internationally where there might be preferred destinations of where you want to live, but you don't have countries that are so destitute that people will risk dying by swimming leagues to get to another country. And I think politically, putting aside just the policy aspects of it, politically, it's always tough for a government to deal with these images because a lot of folks are, at least I can say in the American sense, are welcoming of immigrants. But one of the things that I think was really problematic and troubling for the Biden administration was images of chaos, images of what looks like pandemonium at the border, at a town being swamped by lots of new arrivals. Even those who say, you know, I think we should be caring, we should figure out a way to welcome immigrants, are going to say this isn't something that looks necessarily like it's going well. Because no one can look at that. If you're pro, even if you're really pro-immigrant, no one can look at that and say this isn't the ideal system.
0: Yeah. We don't know who they are. We don't know what criminal records these guys have got. Most of them will not have criminal records. Let's be honest. Most of them, I mean, they look like teenagers. They look like they're coming to a music festival, some of them. You know, that guy might work really hard. He might be a brilliant asset to any company that he would go and work for. But this isn't how Europe should function. It's not really how any parts of the world should function, is it? Should we talk to London on this? Christo and Lewis Oakley are there. Christo, let me bring you in on this. It's, I think, part of the issue, and just to kind of echo what Mark was saying there as well, is the problem with these young, fit, healthy, probably ambitious, possibly hard-working young men coming over is that they do make things worse for those people who genuinely might be fleeing persecution, who genuinely might be a mother and children that can't feed her kids because of a despotic regime. How do we sort it out, Christo?
3: Well, look, we need to say what these people are. They're economic migrants. They're making a choice to make that journey because they want to improve their lives on an economic basis. And I get your point that you were making, actually. I think it's fair why they would want to do that. Who wouldn't want to do that? But you're absolutely right. The first responsibility of a government should be to the people that reside in that country already. That's got to be the first responsibility. And if an influx of people in the thousands is going to put a strain on the services in that part of the world, well, then immediately the authorities are failing in their responsibility. They're also

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12: Welcome back. So, 4 migrants have died, we understand, and more than half a dozen others were injured in separate incidents in the English Channel overnight. 3 women are believed to have died while trying to board a so-called taxi boat near Dunkirk, while a man died when another overcrowded dinghy capsized off Dan. The deaths came as more than 750 migrants crossed the channel on Wednesday, the highest daily total so far this year, despite government claims that the overall number of crossings has fallen. President Trump issued a blunt warning to Prime Minister confronting the migrant crisis that he describes as killing Britain.
13: You've had a couple of weeks to get to know our new Prime Minister. Have you spoken to him much? And do you think he is the man to lead us to excellence?
14: Well, he did say one very good thing. He said he's going to open up North Sea oil. If he does that, you're going to be a wealthy country. If he does it reasonably. They have 2 problems. They have a huge immigration problem. People coming from all over the world and just camping out in your country. He's going to have to mention it because it's killing your country. And they're coming from all over the world. They're coming from Africa. They're coming from South America. They're coming from different parts of Asia. And they're invading Europe. I mean, they're invading Europe. It's an invasion. And the UK is a prime suspect.
12: So let's talk now to political commentator Jess Kane and former Liberal Democrat councillor Matthew Hulbert about this issue that just will not go away, will it? Good evening, good morning to you both. Good to see you. Jess, let me start with you. President Trump does not hold back when he talks about this topic. And is it problematic for the British government to be held to account like that by the leader of the free world?
15: Definitely not. I think Andy Burnham really needed to be told on this. It's, what, 10 days into his premiership? And before yesterday, he hadn't given anything substantial about illegal immigration via small boats whatsoever. So I think it was well deserved from President Trump.
12: Yeah. Matthew, is it Trump's job to be telling Andy Burnham what to do?
16: Good to see you, Bev, and good to see Jess as well. So a few quick points from me on this, if I may. So first of all, no one wants to see people risking their lives on the high seas. I hope we can agree on that. 2, and this may be where we part ways, but I'm going to say it nevertheless, it's not a crime to seek a better life. That is not a crime. 3, there should be more safe and legal routes for those genuinely fleeing persecution and seeking asylum. 4, I accept that most people aren't as liberal as me on these matters. I totally get that. I'm on the very liberal end of these things. But I think we need a system that is both firm and fair, and both of those are important. And finally, and it's a shame that I have to say this, but sometimes it needs saying, because too few people say it in these discussions, these are human beings.
12: Jess, these are human beings, but you know who else is human beings? The British taxpayer who've paid into the system all their life and now feel deeply aggrieved that their hard-earned money is having to fund people who arrive in our country having not contributed whatsoever to our system and start to take. And that is what is upsetting people. The figures actually are better. Andy Burnham is right on this. For the first half of 2026, January to July, the small boat crossings were down 45% compared to the same time in 2025. And 90% of illegals, we understand, arrive by small boat as opposed to maybe by the back of lorries, although no doubt that's still happening as well. They are getting somewhere, Labour, on this. But do you think they have the political will to take it down to zero as President Trump has done?
15: Well, look, I accept crossings are lower now in 2026 than they were in 2025, and I welcome that, but they're still not 0%. And I do think that should Andy Burnham approach this with a stronger hand and a bit more of a steel behind him, then perhaps we'll see that figure start to drop more. Because why is it that we've had 752 arrive yesterday? Why is it all of a sudden? Because at least Sir Keir Starmer and his administration were a bit stronger with the messaging going out to illegal immigrants saying, do not come here, you are not welcome here. Whereas you've not seen Andy Burnham address this issue head on whatsoever. If I was an illegal immigrant, I would be testing my luck to see, you know, am I going to get even more allowances in my free hotel? Am I going to get another brand new shiny iPhone? It's true.
16: Where's the evidence? Where's the evidence for that?
15: If you go to Quadrant Court in Coventry, it's a HMO. They get given free meals, free phone, they get given an allowance. I know because I have seen it myself in Coventry. I've got some girlfriends who live there, and it is just outrageous the stuff that they're entitled to merely because we are housing them. This is all paid by the British taxpayer. The British taxpayer does not want to fund this, unfortunately. I understand they are human beings, but we have a duty.
16: I'm glad you recognise that.
15: Obviously. But Matthew, we have a duty.
12: Do you think, Matthew, though, do you think that you're in the minority, Matthew, with how you feel about this? Or do all your Liberal Democrat friends feel the same as you? Do you all, you know, sit around like making your own yogurt and talk about how you can welcome...
16: I'm
12: terribly stereotyping.
16: Owls?
12: Do you crunch the owls? No. When you're sitting around, do you all say, isn't it awful, we just need to welcome more people because we have the facilities to accommodate them?
16: Look, I mean, I think I'm on, you know, the Liberal wing of the Liberal wing. I mean, you know, I've tried to get worked up about this issue, and I just can't. But I accept that, you know, I'm on the very Liberal end of the Liberal end of things here. And most people, sadly, in my view, but most people aren't there. Most people have very considerable issues with this. And I accept that, you know, the viewers of your fantastic channel, this is probably their number one issue. And I try and come on and get them to at least think ever so slightly for a moment in a different way about these people, because they are human beings, and whether they should be here or not, they should be treated humanely whilst they are here. And what I would see is a system that is both firm but fair, and both of those words matter. And it's not very often that I quote Tony Blair, the former Prime Minister, but I think he was right when he said, back when he was PM, that this is an issue that should be dealt with and not exploited. And I fear that too many in our public life and some political parties do seek to exploit it, even to the extent that they don't actually want to see it dealt with. Because if it was dealt with, they'd be drained of their support.
12: When, Matthew, when you see the pictures like we've seen today in Ceuta, this little area, Spanish, off the north coast of Africa, but a Spanish area, well, I've never heard of it before today, I don't mind admitting that. Are you shocked, though, when you see those pictures and you think, I'm really glad I'm not living in that town tonight?
16: Yeah, of course. I mean, those pictures don't look good, do they? But, you know, then I gently suggest an answer to that, which is, you know, more safe and legal routes for those genuinely fleeing persecution. And I get told that I'm wrong for saying that. So, I mean, these people can't win, can they? They're seeking a better life, rightly or wrongly. Some of them will be genuinely fleeing persecution. Others won't, but will be looking for better opportunities in their lives. And there's nothing per se wrong with that. Yeah. And so that's why I say we need a system that is both firm and fair.
12: Okay. All right. Thank you, guys. Jess Kane there and a very good friend of the show, of course, Matthew Hulbert. Thank you both. See you again very soon. Let me go to my panel on this now as well. Malbert Smith is here, Mark Halbert, and in London, I've got Christo Fufas and Lewis Oakley. Similar topic, really, guys, and what we were talking about at the top there. But Christo, let me bring you in on what Matthew was saying there about the fact that he does see them as human beings and some of them will be fleeing persecution. What's your response to that?
17: Well, yes, some of them will be, but the problem is that there are always going to be some genuine people there. That is absolutely true, but it is such a small number now of people that are genuinely fleeing persecution. Secondly, let's look at the way in which the protests took place here in the UK. Remember when there were the protests outside the Bell Hotel and those sorts of places where migrants were being housed? Those protests started when those hotels became just for young migrant men. When there were families in those hotels, those protests didn't take place. So the British people, I think, are incredibly compassionate when they think that someone is genuinely fleeing persecution. We saw it with Ukraine. But when people are coming over in small boats, not only does it undermine those people who are absolutely genuine, it also does such damage to the British psyche, because the British psyche is obsessed with fairness. It's one of the things that culturally I think makes us a bit unhinged, actually, British people. But, you know, it goes to the heart of our soul. It's cricket, it's queuing, it's all those sorts of things. And it might be a small number of migrants when you look at immigration figures overall that come over on small boats, but it's not the point. It's the idea that there is a lack of fairness. It's the idea that people can jump the queue and do this without actually any kind of consequence. It's the idea that we have lost control. It's the idea that you do the right thing, you work hard, you pay your taxes, and you're clobbered, but other people get away with doing things they shouldn't. And that is so damaging to democracy, to people's psyches, to everything.
12: Yeah, the concept of justice, I mean, our country was built upon it, wasn't it? You know, we have the mother of all parliaments. Like, we, in terms of democracy and of justice, it is steeped and it is deep in our bones, Lewis. And I think that's where the British people maybe feel at the moment, is we feel like we've had the absolute mickey taken. And I can't use another word, even though it is 12:30. We feel like our generosity has now been abused. And maybe if we were all swimming around in cash and we were paying hardly any tax and all our public services were, and there might be a little more generous space in our heart, but it just isn't there at the moment, because reality has bitten for most people, but it doesn't, Lewis, appear to have bitten for those people making the decisions.
18: Well, you say that. I mean, Andy Burnham this week was saying that actually when he was going around campaigning, the two biggest issues on the doorstep were the cost of living and immigration. So I do think that that message is cutting through. I actually think I would echo a lot of what has been said. I mean, I think Matthew was right. I think that British people, you know, will see these people as human beings, and we do want to help as many people as we can. But as Chris has kind of outlined, you know, when we don't have money to fund public services, but there's money there to look after people that are arriving. And I think that the biggest problem really is just that our government doesn't have this under control. And I don't think it's good for, you know, I'm from an immigrant family myself, but I don't think it's a good vibe in our country at the moment. And I think it's breeding from this idea of, you can't control this. You are the government. Why can you not set a target of how many people can come in a year and stick to it? And this is, you know, this crossing with the boats, this is not new. Why has this taken so long to solve? And I appreciate that the numbers have gotten better over time, but I think we're running out of time. And if a Labour government can't do it, the British government, the British public are going to vote in a political party they think can.
12: Yeah. Yeah, absolutely. Right. Thank you, folks. On the issue of the deaths in the Channel, a spokesman for the government has said, "We are deeply saddened to hear about these deaths. Every death in the Channel is a tragedy and a stark reminder of the dangers posed by criminal gangs exploiting vulnerable people for profit. We will continue working relentlessly with the French and our partners overseas to prevent these perilous journeys. The French authorities are leading the response and investigation into this incident." Let me know what you think at home. I know you will. GBnews.com/yoursay. Still to come this evening on The Late Show Live.
19: Our relationship with Europe is at the heart of our foreign policy. And I've been visiting our closest neighbours that have been so badly affected by the wildfires. And together we're going to tackle the climate crisis because it's absolutely in our national interest.
12: As the Foreign Secretary has been touring Europe, pledging solidarity amidst the wildfires, Suffolk has been battling an inferno covering an area roughly the size of 140 football pitches. What might be causing it? This is The Late Show Live, only on GB News.
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35: I've been in Westminster for a long time, but I know that though power may be here, its effect on people's lives is across the whole of the country. 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Vox Populi, Vox Dei.
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12: Welcome back. A lot of you have been getting in touch at home this evening. Robert says, I have no charity for these people. Tim says, we nearly have lost our homeland, our ancestors' blood is here. We can't win. We're being persecuted, losing our homeland, culture and freedom. We are human beings too. And Lucius says, it's not the lack of fairness or justice that gets people's goats on illegal migration. It's the embarrassment of having a country or a government incapable of controlling the issue. It's a very good point. Keep your messages coming. Right, welcome back. Throughout today, around 120 firefighters and 18 fire engines in Suffolk have been battling wildfires covering an area roughly the size of 140 football pitches. The fire broke out on Dunwich Heath with a major incident declared due to the size and complexity of the blaze. And of course, all of this has taken place just 4 miles from Britain's largest nuclear power plant, Sizewell B, which has been placed on high alert as a result of the blaze. So although Suffolk Fire and Rescue Service said there is no current risk to the Sizewell B plant due to the direction of the winds, officials are continuing to monitor the situation.

0: to respond to my timescale. Like, how quickly could humanity, or could the UK, what impact could the UK have on the warming climate if everybody started to, I don't know, turn off the tumble dryers now and we move to all renewable energy and everybody made this their priority when they woke up in the morning? We couldn't realistically, John, have an impact on the temperature of the planet, could we?
1: Well, we are having an impact on the temperature of the planet, first of all. So that is a fact. But the reality is that, you know, your comment, and I hear this a lot about trying to get individuals to save the world. And you are right. An individual action has an almost unmeasurable amount of impact. However, 1%, between 1 and 3% of carbon dioxide is being emitted by the UK or by our actions, if you look a little bit wider about why we consume stuff. There are 30 other countries that are producing a similar amount of us. So this is a global effort between all of us small emitters, which isn't a small emitter, that we're in the top 30, that we need to act, because between us, we produce more carbon dioxide than China or America, but it needs to be across the world. And we need to take responsibility, because the UK, of course, started all of this. If you take into account our historical emissions, we're about fifth in the amount of carbon dioxide. We are about fifth in terms of the impact that we have already made. And so, you know, we being responsible, but also being amazing at inventing things and coming up with new plans, we've got an opportunity to take advantage, economic opportunity to take advantage, because a pound spent now can save loads in the future.
0: All right, John, we can see why you're a good lecturer, senior lecturer in sustainable construction and climate change. Great to see you again, John Grant there. Right, still to come this evening on The Late Show Live, we'll have the latest newspapers. The Daily Mail is reporting Burnham admits oil drilling can ease the cost of living. Well, that'd be bad news for John. 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
3: Right, welcome back to The Late Show Live. It's Thursday night. Let's have a look at some of the main stories on the front of tomorrow's newspapers. The Daily Mail is reporting Burnham admits oil drilling can ease the cost of living, signalling a break with Ed Miliband's net zero agenda. New Prime Minister concedes Britain can't ignore the resources in the North Sea. Okay. Should Andy Burnham be drilling for oil? Let me go to my panel on this. Lewis Oakley, let me ask you first in London. Should Andy Burnham, I mean, not himself. I mean, I know he's like Mr. Ben at the moment. He walks into a room and he comes out as a different outfit on every day, it seems to me. But the Mr. Ben analogy might be lost on everyone. Do you know who Mr. Ben is, Christo?
4: I know who Mr. Ben is, yes. It used to be a very famous children's cartoon.
3: Thank you, my friend. I bet Lewis is way too young and you are too American. Mr. Ben Mr. Ben was a children's programme. It was a brilliant cartoon in like the 80s, and this little character would walk into a shop, a fancy dress shop. We know back now it was a little bit kinky actually, but he'd pick an outfit and then he'd go into the dressing room, put it on, and then he'd go and live the day as a fireman or, you know, whatever it was, a builder or something. And we've got this Prime Minister now who seems to be popping up in different outfits every day and talking about different industries. So should he be dressing up as an oil driller, Lewis, and going out there and drilling baby drilling for the sake of the UK?
5: Oh, do you know what? I get so much conflicting information on this. It's really hard to have a perspective. Sometimes people say, well, there's not really much oil left down there or whatever, or even if we did drill, it's not going to improve our finances, whatever. Where I sort of come back to is we still need oil, and when we talk about our carbon emissions or whatever, I've never understood why we have other countries drill for us, then ship it over, which must create more CO2, so you may as well just have the oil that's under our feet. So I kind of think that he probably should.
3: I feel like that. We're a bit short on time. I want to get something from my American guests because they didn't get to talk last time. Mally, do you find it amazing that the UK has this oil and we're not accessing it?
6: I think you should just drill for it. Look, I'm someone who thinks you should have an all-of-the-above energy strategy. The United States has essentially had that by accident because Democrats invest in green energy. Republicans are pro-drilling. We flip-flop, but both those policies seem to kind of move forward at the same time. So look, put solar panels where you can put them in the UK, put the windmills places, sorry, Bev, about the birds, and then drill for the oil because, you know, I think that the green energy investments are the way, are the future, but drill and get the oil there while you have it.
3: Christo, should we?
4: Absolutely, 100%. Just drill. I honestly don't even know why this is a headline, actually. I mean, Burnham admits oil drilling can ease cost
3: of
4: living.
3: Because of the wildfires, Christo. The wildfires, that's why. Because we're ruining the planet, that's why.
4: Meanwhile, you know, the Pope is Catholic and Diana is dead. I mean, yes, oil will make us money and it will all work out for us. I mean, I think Lewis actually made a really good point. We need it anyway. We don't have the technology for a completely green transition, so of course we need oil. It's moronic we don't use our own.
3: Mark, should we?
7: Let me read you a quick headline. This is from earlier this month. The United States produced more crude oil than any other country in 2025, extending a streak that began in 2018 under the first Trump administration. So if the U.S. can achieve this type of independence and exporting more crude than any country in the world, a lot of other countries, including the U.K., could certainly export more as well.
3: That conversation about drilling killing the planet just doesn't happen here in the same way. It just isn't part of the sort of agenda or the narrative at all in the same way that it is over for us in the UK, your tiny little island. Right, more to come in the next hour, including this.
8: Fans from everywhere in the world would gain immeasurably from this game-changing potential. It will transform football in their countries.
3: I don't believe for a second this will happen, but British teams, some are saying, won't be at the next World Cup because European nations are agreeing to boycott the event if Infantino goes ahead with selling off part of the tournament to private investigators. Is it a coincidence that he had this idea after being here in America and talking to that man in that picture? This is The Late Show.